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1: That was the Charles Ives Symphony No. 3, The Camp Meeting. And next up, we're going to turn to a different American composer, Samuel Barber, a composer who I've definitely featured on the show over the years. But, you know, if memory serves, there's probably just a small number of pieces of Barber's that I've gotten onto the program. And probably most often his violin concerto, which is probably my favorite violin concerto written by an American. But I figure we got to broaden our knowledge of Barber and I'll listen to a different concerto of his. So coming up is the Capricorn Concerto for flute, oboe, trumpet, and strings. Hope you've been enjoying Bach and beyond. Let's keep the music rolling.

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1: Bach and Beyond on KZMU. We're getting towards the end of the show. I've been featuring all the music of American composers, and we just heard the Capricorn Concerto from Samuel Barber. And I've got a request for a piece to take us through till the end of our 2 hour block here. And we have a request for George Gershwin's An American in Paris, which is definitely one of that composer's best known pieces of music. And honestly, is a great thematic capper for kind of what we've been talking about in terms of American composers and their variety of influences here. Of course, Gershwin wouldn't necessarily have been like many other of his contemporary American composers. He didn't necessarily seek like a formal musical education in Europe. In some ways, he was the opposite, kind of coming of age as a kind of Tin Pan Alley composer, suffused with like kind of the American jazz idiom. And then rather than going to Europe to learn their music and bring it home, he kind of took American music styles and then spent a significant amount of time in Europe kind of as a, you know, kind of musical ambassador, more or less. Of course, he was influenced by what he learned there and later in his career wrote pieces kind of with a more classical idiom than he did earlier. But of course, that's just kind of what the type of musical exchange that's kind of like I mentioned the thematic through line through tonight's Bach and Beyond. So there are many versions of this piece, as is true for a great many of Gershwin's pieces, and I wanted to feature one that I don't know if I've ever played on the show before, but there's this really amazing Gershwin album that's just called Gershwin Plays Gershwin, The Piano Rolls. At Gershwin's, you know, Gershwin lived in the recorded era, but we never really got particularly great recordings of the composer himself playing the piano on his pieces. They just didn't get lucky enough to get good quality recordings of that. But he did record these piano roll versions, which is essentially the technology that you would use to like encode like a player piano. You know, I don't even really know all the terminology for this, but essentially this album was a reconstruction from those piano rolls that Gershwin himself encoded onto a modern piano at high production quality. So it is using the magic of technology, the closest we can get to a well-recorded version of Gershwin playing his own music. So without further ado, this is Gershwin's An American in Paris.

And as Gershwin spools up for his big finish here, I'll thank you again for listening to Bach and Beyond. Hope you've really enjoyed the show. Keep it here because Anne-Marie's got Cocopelli Coffee House coming up 7 to 9 p.m. And I'll be back with more Bach and Beyond in 2 weeks' time. Excited to bring some more music back once I've taken yet another trip, as I do this time of year, into the Beyond for a little while. So thank you, as always, for listening, and thank you for supporting KZMU Moab Community Radio. I'm DJ Pangloss. I will see you on the other side.

0: This is Eddie Olauda from Ivory Heights, Children of the World Unite.
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15: Hello, you're listening to Cocopelli Coffee House, and thank you, DJ Penglass, for such a great show. So wonderful. And you'll have to bear with me. I don't know what I did, but I need to log in again, so hold on. Yeah, hope everyone's doing good tonight, or I don't know, this evening, this afternoon. Having a good weekend. Okay, I got myself back on gear, on track, so here is some music for you.

That was an awesome song from Greg Brown called Downtown, and we started the set with Bilgewater by a band called Brown Bird. And this next song coming up was kind of one of my go-to songs all week. It just, every time I turned it on, it seemed to be in tune with my thoughts. So I hope this works for you and kind of put me in a blues mood for a little bit. So this is a song called Step by Step in Time by Benny Rivers.

Do.

0: Moab Arts is a proud supporter of KZMU. The Moab Arts Center is so excited to host a traveling Smithsonian exhibition titled Voices and Votes, Democracy in America. This exhibit will be on display at the Mark from June 8th through August 7th. Free programming and events will be held weekly. There's a story slam, receptions, movie screenings, a guest lecture, and so much more.
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2: Yeah, I had a chance to see that exhibit. I was down at the Mark for something else and stumbled on it, and it was amazing, and I need to go down again and look because there was so much information. I couldn't take it all in. So anyway, it is 7:34, and that was a long blues set. I hope you enjoyed it. That was Benny Rivers, Bahman Barad, Enley, Clark Terry, and Oscar Peterson doing mumbles. I guess Clark Terry was famous for his mumbles. And then a classic, Summertime by Billie Holiday, Shakedown by Valerie June, and then a song by Val Mokhlanov. And trying to find out a little something about her on the internet, and got some conflicting information. So she may or may not be an Albanian singer, but also from Mississippi. So I don't know. Don't believe everything you see on the internet. Anyway, the one thing I can say is, wow, that was a great song. And I've got a set coming up that is this group, musical group, was recommended to me by a friend. And so, Lydia, if you're listening out there, this set is for you.

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4: Wow, I timed that right. I am so excited about our free concert series, and thank you, Cassie, for everything you and your crew do. And I actually have the next set is a couple artists that are going to be playing at the Moab Free Concert Series coming up. So let me just tell you really quick what we listened to previously. A song by DJ Source, I Believe I Rise, and then Wheel of Time by Ayla Niero, and then The Current by Good Vibes Tribe 1111, and started off with In the Real World, Alex Sarah. And of course, we had a little standalone set by, and I'm not sure exactly how to say this, but Loose and the Yakuza. And awesome music. I love them. And anyway, yes, I love it all, and I hope you do too. And so, let's see, we got a couple songs here by Bobby Alou, who is playing at Suwanee Park on August 7th. So I'm excited for that. And then after that, I've got a few songs by Mama Lingua, who is playing this coming Friday at the park, July 10th. So here we go. This is a song called Take It Slow.

Nice, right? That was Bobby Alou. And then before that, we heard a couple songs by Mama Lingua. And so, yeah, they're both playing at Suwanee Park. Mama Lingua's this coming Friday. And then Bobby Alou's the 24th of July. So, yeah, that should be great. Of course, there's other folks playing with them. Yeah, it should be great. Great thing. Anyway, I wanted to share with you, shout out to all the people working on all the firefighting efforts all around the West. There's a lot of people doing a lot of important things. And so, of course, like most people probably have this app on the phone that gives you updates, and just got an update on the Babylon fire that's down by Monticello. It's over 90,000 acres, 0% contained, 913 people working on that. Yikes. It's going to be a long time before that thing stops burning, and I'm really sad to think about it. And anyway, also, there's another fire. I just saw an evacuation notice for the Battlement Mesa fire, which is right along I-70 in between Dubuque and Rifle. And, of course, you know, all the other fires. Yeah, I think, did I say this? The Babylon fire is now the second largest fire in the nation. And I'm guessing the Cottonwood one over there by Beaver is the first. So, yay. Anyway, just thanks to everybody that's working on that, and hoping everybody's staying safe. So my biggest condolences go out to the families of the three firefighters that were lost recently. So here's more music.

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0: Hey Moab, this is Grand County Emergency Manager Kate Finley. Here in Moab, we know that during monsoon season, it's important to watch the weather and be careful if planning to spend time in creek corridors, slot canyons, and dry washes. Keep an eye on predicted storms and rain by checking the forecast on the National Weather Service website or your favorite weather app. If storms or rain are possible anywhere in the area, stay out of narrow creek corridors, slot canyons, and washes, and spread the word with neighbors and visitors. Whether you're on foot, in a vehicle, or on a bike, turn around, don't drown. In Moab, we know it's always safer to wait out the storm.
1: Well said. Let's see. It is 8:49 on Sunday evening. You're listening to the Cocopelli Coffee House. Thank you so much for tuning in. Hope you're enjoying the tunes. Just heard a song called River by Samuel J., one of my favorite artists these days. Before that, we heard a song called Mayday. I'm just making the screen bigger so I can read the whole thing. By Sheffy Orenbach. And before that, River, I Belong by Simon Glade. And Falling from the Sky by Moes. Just Slide and In Here by Kelly Bosch, another one of my favorite artists. And Running in the Wake Session, Rose Betts, started off with The Calling by Amber Lilly. So again, thanks for listening to this version, this session of Cocopelli Coffee House. Got a couple more minutes, a couple more songs tuned up. And everybody stay safe, stay cool, stay out of the fire zone, and keep listening. Here's a song called Minneyamba.

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Glory on my dinner, this is not a work where. No pausing with this, this is something trying to splurge here. Glory on my dinner, this is not a work where. No pausing with this, this is something trying to splurge here. Glory on my dinner, this is not a work where. No pausing with this, this is something trying to splurge here. Glory on my dinner, this is not a work where. No pausing with this, this is something trying to splurge here. Glory on my dinner, this is not a work where. No pausing with this, this is something trying to splurge here. Glory on my dinner, this is not a work where. No pausing with this, this is something trying to splurge here. Glory on my dinner, this is not a work where. No pausing with this, this is something trying to splurge here. Glory on my dinner, this is not a work where. No pausing with this, this is something trying to splurge here. Glory on my dinner, this is not a work where. No pausing with this, this is something trying to splurge here. Glory on my dinner, this is not a work where. No pausing with this, this is something trying to splurge here. Glory on my dinner, this is not a work where. No pausing with this, this is something trying to splurge here. Glory on

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Thank you very much. What can I say? What can I say, ladies and gentlemen? How about that? How about that? Thank you so much.

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I'd like to hear all about it if you think you know. 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

This is Eddie Olauda from Irie Heights. I'm the man who said, children of the world, unite. All right, whenever I'm in Moab, I listen to KZMU FM. Don't miss it, man.

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and talk around. There was this party going down with a DJ and some micro brews. So I felt by to check it out. The party was dead, nobody's about. 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He saw the DJ wasn't cutting it. 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And that's when he went to make his move.

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But you know we can't do the blues without talking about that spoonful. 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

0: Hello, my name is Blaine, and I'm a local backcountry interpretive guide here in Moab. 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

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I can't believe that 25 years ago, a mudslide of musical madness called Amarillo Highway got started on KZMU. 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

0: A woman's husband dies or leaves, and she has to get a job as a truck driver. That doesn't diminish her femininity if she's trying to take care of her family. So these are real things that happen, where you can apply these important concepts and understand that when we lose our connection to nature, we lose our spirit, our humanity, our sense of self. We get further and further from that, and we get to be Donald Trump.
1: Oh,
2: in conclusion.
0: Also, this space is a Buddhist-style building, and very geometric shapes, very harsh edges, stone floors, not very inviting for soft feminine sculptures. So what the curator and the designer did, made the soft flooring to speak to the soft floors.
2: I love that.
0: Made the curves, which speak to the curves in the pieces. The curtains represent the head material that was used, plus the pleating in the curtains give you a sense of moving in this very organic space. And here's some of the saris that the women in India wear. Plus, you have now a completely organic, holistic experience from concept to manifestation.

0: structure. And she's adding, whereas in sculpture, you're taking away.
1: Yeah.
0: Yes. So now we have, in sculpture, you have a masculine meaning, which is more. You have a masculine technique, which is chiseling. You have mostly men creating sculptures, so you get a uniquely masculine point of view from sculpture. Now we have a woman who's taking material, hip material, which is a feminine media, doing macrame, knotting and weaving, which is a feminine technique, organically dyeing the pieces, and she's creating a three-dimensional soft sculpture and the concept, looking into nature, looking into the Indian mythology, and seeing the interchange of male and female attributes. So from concept to manifestation to the creation of the pieces, you have a uniquely feminine point of view of soft sculpture. So now you have a holistic view of sculpture. You have, and you can't, and I'm not diminishing the male point of view. I think it's important. You know, we have men and we have women. But you need to see both sides to get a complete picture. So now she's showing us, from a female point of view, what soft sculpture is.
2: I love that. Thank you.
3: Yeah,
2: thank you so much. Thank you so much.
0: I want you to fully enjoy it. Thank you for coming.
1: Definitely.

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0: G'day from Down Under. When I'm in Moab, I listen to Tilted Park with my father-in-law, Uncle Meat, on KZMU. 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
1: Hey, what's up, y'all? 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Peace.

High-dollar corporate executives and Wall Street bankers keep telling us that it's lonely at the top. Well, they should try toiling at the bottom of America's pay scale. The radical rise of inequality in our society is a function of the vast political inequality separating the working class from the power structure. The elite rich have many friends in high places, paying close attention to their needs, but the further one tumbles down the economic ladder, the lonelier you are when your interests conflict with the bosses and big shots. As Ray Charles sang, "Them it's got is them it gets." Consider waiters, bartenders, and other restaurant workers. Generally, these jobs are poorly paid and routinely abusive, yet lawmakers mostly ignore all that, cozying up to the abusers because, well, they're rich and politically connected. As a result, most of today's restaurant workers are paid a sub-minimum wage that was set 32 years ago at $2.13 an hour. That's not a wage, it's an insult. Yet most lawmakers refuse to raise it, bowing to the piles of campaign cash they get through a lobbying front called the National Restaurant Association, dominated by multibillion-dollar food chains. Worse, in the past decade, this consortium of greedy wage suppressors even devised a diabolical scheme to make restaurant workers pay for the industry's lobbying campaigns to hold down wages. The association bought an outfit that provides hokey food safety training to workers. Then it lobbied to get California, Florida, Illinois, Texas, and other states to require that all employees not only undergo the silly online training course, but also making them pay $15 each for the training. This is Jim Hightower saying, guess what? NRA then uses these worker training fees to fund its lobbying efforts that let restaurants pay poverty wages. And that, kids, is how inequality happens. The Hightower Radio Lowdown is made possible by you subscribers to Jim Hightower's Lowdown on Substack. Find us at jimhightower.substack.com.

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1: KZMU is proud to be supported by the Red Rock Bakery, one of Moab's oldest continually running family businesses. The Red Rock Bakery and Cafe will be celebrating 30 years in Moab in 2027, thanks to Megan and her team who deliver baked from scratch goods made in Moab with kindness and gratitude. The Red Rock Bakery has been a KZMU underwriter for 20 years and has been solar powered since 2017. Thanks to the team at the Red Rock Bakery.

0: From New York, this is Democracy Now!
1: Climate disasters are becoming more frequent, more destructive, and more costly. And the World Meteorological Organization has warned we ain't seen nothing yet.
0: At least 25 people have died from extreme heat in New Jersey alone over the weekend, following a heat wave that enveloped the eastern half of the United States. And in Europe, thousands of excess deaths have been linked to record temperatures. We'll speak to writer David Wallace Wells. His latest essay for the New York Times Magazine, We Need to Retrofit the Planet. The heat wave proves it. Then prosecutors charge a former U.S. Olympian canoeist with a felony for touching the peeling paint of the algae-infested reflecting pool in Washington, D.C.
2: Today is about accountability for damaging a national resource, a national treasure, and that is the reflecting pool.
0: We'll speak to David Hearn's lawyer, Norm Eisen, President Obama's ethics advisor, about the vandalism charges, also about birthright citizenship and Eisen's challenge to the Paramount-Warner Brothers Discovery merger. And finally, a New York City Council staff member has been released after 5 months in custody at the ICE immigration jail named Delaney Hall in Newark, New Jersey.
3: Thank you so much. You saved my life in many ways. Thank you.
0: All that and more coming up. Welcome to Democracy Now!, democracynow.org, The War and Peace Report. I'm Amy Goodman. Millions of Iranians have attended funeral services for Supreme Leader Ali Khamenei and four members of his family assassinated by the U.S. in February. Joining the funeral were three of Khamenei's sons who had not been seen since the U.S. and Israel launched the war. A fourth son, Ayatollah Mujtaba Khamenei, has been named new supreme leader and remained out of public view. Ahead of the funeral, President Trump told Axios negotiations with Iran will remain paused until at least July 9th and that, quote, neither side will shoot at the other. Israeli forces have bombed parts of Lebanon in a fresh violation of the U.S. brokered agreement to end the attacks that Israel signed in June. Israel's most recent strikes targeted Nabatea in southern Lebanon, killing at least four people. There are also reports of Israeli drones flying over the coastal city of Tyre. On Sunday, the Israeli Prime Minister Benjamin Netanyahu claimed without evidence that some Christian villages in southern Lebanon have asked to be annexed by Israel. In Yemen, dozens of people are dead following an outbreak of fighting between Yemen's internationally recognized government, Houthi rebels, in Hodeidah, a province near the strategic Bab al-Mandab Strait on the Red Sea. The violence began Friday when Houthi fighters used snipers, drones and artillery to attack government positions. A Yemeni minister says more than 50 Houthis were killed in a counterattack. On Sunday, the British military said a cargo ship came under fire off the coast of Yemen in the Red Sea. No group claimed responsibility, but the Houthis are active in the area and had previously threatened to renew attacks on ships. Israel's military continues to attack the Gaza Strip in further violations of the U.S. brokered October ceasefire. Earlier today, two people were killed and 15 injured when Israel struck a tent housing displaced Palestinians in al-Mawasi, an area Israel previously declared a humanitarian safe zone. Another attack on Khan Yunis struck a vehicle, killing two Palestinians. Meanwhile, Israel's security cabinets approved the construction of 13 new settlements in the occupied West Bank. The International Center of Justice for Palestinians condemned the announcement, writing, quote, this is a deliberate strategy to reshape the geography and demographics of the occupied Palestinian territories, entrenching annexation and deepening Israel's unlawful occupation in clear violation of international law, they said. The family of the prominent Palestinian doctor, Hassam Abu Safia, says his health has sharply deteriorated after more than 555 days in Israeli prisons. Dr. Abu Safia had served as a pediatrician and director of the Kamel Adwan Hospital in northern Gaza until he was abducted by Israel in December of 2024. He's been held without charge ever since. In a video message, Dr. Abu Safia's son, Elias, says his father shows clear signs of torture and medical neglect during a recent meeting with his lawyer in which Dr. Abu Safia described being beaten with a hammer.
4: My father was unable to breathe. My father was unable to speak. His face was disfigured from the marks of torture and pain, especially after the last court session held in Jerusalem at the Supreme Court. We still call out, plead and appeal and beg to all the free people of the world and to everyone with an atom of humanity in their heart to save my father's life before it's too late.
0: Palestinian officials say Israeli attacks have killed about 1,700 healthcare workers in Gaza since October 2023. At least 83 medical workers remain in Israeli prisons. In Greece, residents of Thessaloniki have been ordered to remain indoors with their windows shut after a fast-moving wildfire engulfed a recycling plant, sending toxic smoke over the city. This comes as hundreds of firefighters battle wildfires in Portugal and Greece following a record-shattering European heat wave that's already been blamed for thousands of heat-related deaths. Here in the U.S., at least 25 people are dead due to extreme heat and humidity after a massive heat dome brought record temperatures to the central and eastern U.S. over the 4th of July holiday. Some 185 million people and more than half of U.S. residents were under heat alerts over the weekend, with extreme weather forcing the cancellation of Independence Day events in states from Alabama to Connecticut. We'll have more on the extreme heat wave with David Wallace Wells. Meanwhile, Super Typhoon Bavi has brought devastating 175-mile-per-hour winds and storm surge to the Pacific Ocean, U.S. territories of Guam and the Northern Mariana Islands. The headline of David Wallace Wells' piece in the New York Times Magazine that we'll talk about is "We Need to Retrofit the Planet. The Heat Wave Proves It." In Washington, D.C., officials ordered thousands of people to evacuate the National Mall Saturday night as severe thunderstorms approached, delaying President Trump's speech and fireworks display, marking the 250th anniversary of the signing of the Declaration of Independence. Thousands stood in security lines for hours in triple-digit heat as the district tied its all-time record high for Independence Day. Dozens were treated for heat-related illnesses. Trump eventually spoke at 11:15 p.m., delivering a 40-minute speech in which he promised a new golden age of America while casting his political opponents as communists who pose an existential threat.
5: Our warriors did not fight communism on battlefields across the world, only to have that menace rear its ugly head right back here in America. We're not going to let it happen. We like to stop a threat like that immediately and before it begins. It's like a cancer. You got to cut it out. You got to cut it out fast.
0: Trump spoke after dozens of people wearing masks, mirrored sunglasses, and symbols of the white supremacist group Patriot Front rallied in Washington, D.C. on the 4th of July, riding public transit and marching near landmarks. The group has portrayed itself as the, quote, protectors of white America, unquote. This comes after the Trump administration's Freedom 250 celebration narrowly avoided disaster last week when a piece of debris fell from the stage, nearly crushing a group of about two dozen dancers. Meanwhile, federal prosecutors have indicted the former U.S. Olympian David Hearn on a felony charge for allegedly damaging the Lincoln Memorial reflecting pool, which has been plagued by peeling paint and rapid algae growth following the Trump administration's multi-million-dollar renovation in a no-bid contract. Hearn was arrested last month after he was spotted reaching into the water. He said he was curious about the state of the reflecting pool, had merely touched coating that had already floated to the surface. Later in the broadcast, we'll speak with his lawyer, the former Obama ethics advisor, Norm Eisen. The confirmed death toll from Venezuela's devastating twin earthquakes rose to more than 3,300 Sunday, with thousands remaining missing as officials began to bury the bodies of dozens of unidentified victims. Thousands have been left homeless, primarily in the region of La Guaira. Meanwhile, the U.S.-backed government of interim Venezuelan President Delcy Rodriguez is defending its actions in the aftermath of the quakes as survivors and residents decry what they've described as a delayed and inadequate response to the disaster. In Ukraine, at least 11 people were killed after Russia launched a series of overnight aerial strikes on Kyiv just a day before a NATO summit in Ankara, Turkey. The attacks came after President Trump reportedly offered to help Russian President Vladimir Putin to end the Ukraine war in a phone call between the two leaders that reportedly lasted nearly 90 minutes. Meanwhile, Russia faces a growing fuel crisis after Ukraine targeted more than 50 oil refineries and other energy sites across Russian territory and occupied Crimea since March. Over the weekend, a wave of Ukrainian long-range drones struck a key oil terminal and naval base in St. Petersburg. President Trump is flying to Turkey today for the NATO summit in Ankara, where he's scheduled to meet with Ukrainian President Volodymyr Zelensky. Heads of state from over 30 countries are also scheduled to attend. Ahead of Trump's visit, Turkish police detained more than 100 protesters as they marched to demand Turkey's withdrawal from NATO. Among those arrested in Ankara were several journalists, human rights activists, and academics. Police also cracked down on protests in Istanbul.
6: NATO's crimes around the world are apparent. They have also committed numerous offenses in Turkey, orchestrated coups, and have bases here. And now, shamelessly, they are being hosted in Ankara. I am here today to protest because I cannot accept this blow to my honor. NATO is a very big criminal organization.
0: Pope Leo has urged the United States and European nations to ease up on their inhumane treatment of migrants and refugees. The pontiff made the appeal Saturday from the Italian island of Lampedusa, where he also visited a cemetery, praying over the graves of migrants who've died while making the treacherous journey from Africa to Europe across the Mediterranean.
7: Those who have lost their lives in this sea are victims both of decisions that were made and of decisions that were not made, indifference to the common good and corruption in their countries of origin, a global economic system that generates poverty and exclusion, fear that fuels prejudice and contempt, the belief that such problems do not concern us, the criminal calculations of those who profit from the suffering of others.
0: President Trump has issued pardons to 11 more people, including 9 who face criminal charges for violating the Clean Air Act by tampering with emissions monitoring systems on cars. Trump also pardoned Adam Kadan, a former business partner of the disgraced lobbyist Jack Abramoff. Kadan pleaded guilty in 2005 to fraud and conspiracy related to the purchase of a fleet of gambling boats. His pardon came just months after he co-hosted a fundraiser at Trump's Mar-a-Lago resort for a Long Island Republican congressional candidate. Fresh controversy has embroiled the FIFA

0: enforcing a new so-called ethnic unity law that human rights groups warn could accelerate the forced assimilation of ethnic minorities. Beijing said the law could also apply to individuals outside Chinese borders. Amnesty International said in a statement, quote, rather than celebrating difference, it's about pushing ethnic groups such as Uyghurs, Tibetans, and Mongolians to adopt a single state-defined national identity dominated by Han Chinese culture law. This law risks providing a stronger legal basis for existing practices of transnational repression, peaceful advocacy for minority rights in China by anyone, anywhere, could be characterized as undermining ethnic unity, unquote, Amnesty International said. Here in New York, a Tibetan activist lit himself on fire outside the United Nations headquarters last week, protesting China's annexation of Tibet. In a live stream video posted before his self-immolation, Logba Rangzin decried Beijing's policies for, quote, destroying the Tibetan people.
1: It's not that we do not have independence. We had it, but the independence is lost. We have to get it back. Therefore, we Tibetans and exile must unite and struggle for the independence of Tibet.
0: Logba Rangzin died in the protest. He was a 52-year-old resident of Queens, New York, originally from Eastern Tibet, and an advocate for Tibetan independence for over a decade. And those are some of the headlines. This is Democracy Now!, democracynow.org, The War and Peace Report. I'm Amy Goodman. A grand jury in Washington, D.C. has indicted the former U.S. Olympian canoeist Davy Hearn for allegedly vandalizing the Lincoln Memorial reflecting pool. On June 19th, Davy Hearn stopped by the pool while on a 64-mile bike ride. He says he touched the pool to see what it felt like and was then arrested, handcuffed, and held for 5 hours by U.S. Park Police. He's now facing a possible sentence of 10 years in prison if convicted. He is one of the at least six people who've been arrested for allegedly vandalizing the pool. Following the incident, Trump posted on social media, quote, the United States Park Police have arrested multiple individuals for vandalizing our nation's magnificent reflecting pool. Who would do such a thing? These are very serious crimes having to do with the destruction of national monuments. Years in jail, Trump wrote. District Attorney for Washington, D.C., Jean Pirro, said Hearn willfully and violently damaged a 2-square-foot piece of sealant of the pool.
2: I felt important to call this press conference because one of the most offensive images that I hold in my mind are the images of national monuments that are being defaced, roped, torn down, graffitied, and damaged by individuals. Today is about accountability for damaging a national resource, a national treasure, and that is the reflecting pool.
0: That's U.S. Attorney for Washington, D.C., Jean Pirro. The reflecting pool underwent a nearly $16 million renovation. President Trump wanted to paint the bottom of the pool American flag blue. The work was completed under a no-bid contract, but then the pool turned green as algae blooms flourished and the bottom of the pool began to peel. Late-night comics started to say that the pool was Mexican flag green. For more, we're joined by Norm Eisen. He's co-founder and executive chair of Democracy Defenders Fund. One of Davy Hearn's attorneys was formerly White House Special Counsel for Ethics and Government Reform under President Obama and was co-founder and board chair of CREW, that's Citizens for Responsibility and Ethics in Washington. Norm Eisen, thanks so much for joining us. Can you talk about what Davy Hearn exactly was charged with?
3: Mr. Hearn has been charged with vandalism. He's innocent. The charges are outrageous. And Amy, it should be concerning to every American when on this kind of a basis a felony charge can issue. So we're preparing to vigorously defend the case in court.
0: So explain what we understand. You can't help but think, I mean, this has been, here is President Trump, who is a developer. This is a no-bid contract. I don't know

0: you can talk about who this went to and the humiliation of President Trump himself, I won't even say the White House, for what's happened to the pool. Do you think this is about trying to deflect attention for the failure of this reflecting pool?
1: Amy, we do think that Davey is being scapegoated for the failures of the White House with respect to the reflecting pool, that the blame is being shifted. He's innocent, and we intend to vigorously defend the matter.
0: Norm Eisen, you are involved with a number of cases. I'd like to ask you first about the merger, the proposed merger that the U.S. Department of Justice is pushing forward, has just approved, between Paramount Skydance, which is already merged in something like an $8 billion deal, and Warner Brothers Discovery. The Paramount Skydance Warner Brothers Discovery merger would be something like $110 billion with the Trump ally billionaires Larry and his son David Ellison in charge. Can you talk about the significance of what's happening here?
1: Of course, Amy, at Democracy Defenders Fund and Democracy Defenders Action, we have over 300 legal cases and matters, entirely separate from Mr. Hearn's case, another one of those very important democracy cases is the effort to mash together two of the largest entertainment and news entities, Paramount and Warner Brothers. And the concern here is, under the Ellison's tutelage, David Ellison, his father Larry Ellison, cronies of President Trump's, the CBS network, storied the Tiffany network, we've seen its news operations demolished by Barry Weiss. Now they're going to put CNN under that same umbrella, together, by the way, with TikTok, where they also have that social media outfit under their wing. If you like what they did to CBS, the destruction of 60 Minutes, for example, you'll love what they're going to do to CNN. And that's just the news side of things. We can't have, you know, somebody's watching Fox News, they say, oh, I can't take this anymore. I'm going to turn the channel. And you go to CNN, it's the same thing. You go to CBS, it's the same thing. Then on top of that, you have an even louder megaphone for influencing society. The entertainment industry, film and TV, documentary films, all of that also under the Ellison sway. Reportedly, career professionals at the Department of Justice were not ready to let this merger go through. They had serious questions about whether it was illegal under antitrust law with the excessive concentration of power in the hands of the Ellisons. They were overruled. There's the most profound questions about whether there was inappropriate political decision-making to jam through this merger. Two of President Trump's cronies, the Ellisons, and fortunately, the state AGs, the UK government, the EU, are still asking those hard questions. We anticipate that the state AGs will go to court and get an injunction, just like they did, Amy, with the Live Nation merger, Live Nation and Ticketmaster, just like they have done with other cases, Nexstar, Tegna, another big media merger. The AGs were successful in getting court relief. We anticipate they'll do the same thing here.
0: The significance of the British government, as you just mentioned, suggesting that it may challenge Paramount Skydance blockbuster $110 billion takeover of Warner Brothers. And you talk about CBS then would be under the same roof as CNN and HBO, among other media properties. Lisa Nandy, the British Culture and Media Secretary, expressed concern about concentrating control of media assets in the hands of fewer corporate owners. She said, following engagement with the parties and independent research, my department has today written to the current and proposed owners of Warner Brothers Discovery on my behalf to inform them I am minded to intervene, she said. What would it mean if Britain intervened?
1: It would be a substantial hurdle to completing this misbegotten merger mashup. The combined entity has substantial assets that are in the UK market or impact the UK market. It would be one of the strikes against the merger, the most devastating because the largest concentration is in the United States, would be the state AGs. But the UK and the EU matter. And Amy, very proud that at Democracy Defenders, we filed a complaint with the UK that will be part of the basis for action if they move. So we are on the case in the US and wherever necessary to stop these kinds of assaults on our democracy.
0: I want to turn to another issue, birthright citizenship. This is how Speaker Mike Johnson, speaking about the Supreme Court decision on Fox News over the weekend.
2: I really enjoyed Justice Clarence Thomas's dissent. It's everybody should read that, must read. He explained that the 14th Amendment, the original intent, was to enhance and really value citizenship, and it's been devalued because of birthright tourism, which is what we have now. It's a threat to the rule of law and national security. We do need to address it. We're looking at all angles. If there's some legislative fix, we'll advance that immediately. If it's a constitutional amendment, as you know, it takes a little more time. But we've got to address this. It really is a serious, serious issue.
0: So, Norm Eisen, if you can talk about this approach that Congress would pass a law and this whole framing of birthright citizenship as birthright tourism, suggesting there would be pregnancy tests for anyone coming into the United States that's not an American citizen.
1: Amy, it's so wrong. We at Democracy Defenders Fund represented, together with LULAC and our other wonderful partners in the case, including the ACLU, those brave moms who were willing to stand up and fight the Trump administration's unconstitutional claim that Donald Trump gets to choose which babies born in this country are citizens and not. That is false. It is the law under the 14th Amendment that all babies born here are citizens. And by a 5-4 majority, we secured with co-counsel the ruling that what Mike Johnson said is false. I talked to some of those moms that morning when we got the win. Was at the Supreme Court. Wow. They were so excited for themselves, but for all the babies and for the rule of law. Now, you're seeing a lot of sour grapes. This should not have been a 5-4 decision. It's very alarming that there were 4 votes for this open and shut issue at the Supreme Court. And now you're seeing statements like Mike Johnson. We forced even Mike Johnson, Amy, to admit that a constitutional amendment might be necessary because Congress doesn't have the power to do this. That doesn't stop people like him, like the president, like the White House, from fear-mongering and making these absurd statements about what is a clear constitutional rule. Birthright citizenship is protected. Will they try other acts to harass, frighten, intimidate? Certainly. Our legal team is ready. And if you don't believe me, we have over 300 legal cases and matters to prove it, including some of the most high-profile landmark wins, shutting down Donald Trump's corruption, like the Lisa Cook case. He was wrongly trying to fire and prosecute her. Like the $1.8 billion slush fund case, the Kennedy Center case. We are going to go to bat for our moms who are being harassed, even though the case was won. And we're going to keep fighting for the Constitution.
0: You mentioned corruption. New filings show that President Trump made more than $2.2 billion last year, most of it fueled by cryptocurrency profits, but with a significant rise in profits across his real estate business and other family investments, his legal settlements with media giants ABC News, Paramount, Meta, CBS. The mandatory financial disclosure report released Tuesday shows Trump made at least $1.4 billion from his family's cryptocurrency ventures, including $635 million for Trump-branded cryptocurrency meme coins and $590 million from the Trump family's World Liberty Financial crypto business. He defended how he's profited from the presidency while speaking to reporters last week.
3: You know why I'm profiting? Because the stock market's going up. Everybody's profiting. If you have a 401k, how's your 401k done? It's about up 85%. Thank you, President Trump.
0: So that was President Trump speaking to reporters before boarding the new Air Force One, a Boeing 747 jet donated by the royal family of Qatar, reportedly at a cost of $400 million paid for by the U.S. taxpayers. But Trump plans to keep the jet after leaving office, saying he'll donate it to his presidential library. Can you respond to all of this? And, of course, on the issue of cryptocurrency, the amount of money that those who invested in it lost as the Trump family gained.
1: The behavior of the president, his family, and his cronies inside and outside of the federal government, Amy, is like nothing we've ever seen in American history. It makes the worst scandals of the presidency over the past 250 years, like Watergate or the Teapot Dome, look like weak tea. The profit-taking of over $2 billion by President Trump alone in 1 year, exploiting the office of the presidency to do that, is outrageous and shocking. You have to look beyond American history to dictatorial regimes like Putin's Russia. Or North Korea for similar examples. And even there, it's an extreme, startling example here in the United States. Take the crypto where at Democracy Defenders, we've been at the forefront of exposing this. You have Donald Trump raking in over $600 million while the on his meme coin, his Trump meme coin, while the value of the thing has gone down by 95%, well in excess of $1 billion in losses for people. That's ordinary Americans losing hundreds and thousands or even more. When Donald Trump profits, he reaches into the pockets of all of us to take that money. You also see that not just in the domestic arena, but internationally, where a company associated with the Trumps, crypto company World Liberty Financial, took in an over $500 million investment from a UAE Emirati state fund. The Emirates have the most profound connection, for example, to our Iran war debacle. And the notion that they're pumping money into Trump coffers is also a profound conflict of interest. So is Donald Trump regulating, or as the case may be, failing to regulate the crypto industry while he profits from a lack of regulation, but the American people are hurt. It's corruption on a scale we've never seen in American history.
0: Frankly,
1: seldom in world history.
0: We have to leave it there. I want to thank you for being with us. Co-founder, executive chair of Democracy Defenders Fund, one of Davey Hearn's attorneys. He was White House Special Counsel for Ethics and Government Reform in the Obama administration. Coming up, as heat kills 25 people in the last few days in the United States alone and thousands in Europe, we'll speak to New York Times writer David Wallace Wells. His latest essay, We Need to Retrofit the Planet. The heat wave proves it. Stay with us.

0: Sunlight on My Window by Jez Pike. This is Democracy Now!, democracynow.org. I'm Amy Goodman. As we turn now to the record-breaking heat wave that scorched the northeastern United States over July 4th weekend. At least 25 people are dead in New Jersey due to extreme heat and humidity after a massive heat dome settled over the eastern half of the U.S., bringing triple-digit temperatures, disrupting travel, and prompting emergency measures for millions of people. Many of those who died were found in homes with no air conditioning, on the street, and in parked cars, according to officials in New Jersey. More than 185 million people, more than half of U.S. residents, were under heat alerts over the weekend, with extreme weather forcing the cancellation of Independence Day events in states from Alabama to Connecticut. Severe weather forced the cancellation of the Great American State Fair, a two-hour evacuation of the National Mall in Washington, D.C., and delayed President Trump's 4th of July speech. Here in New York area, the heat wave shattered records dating back nearly 60 years. Central Park reached 100 degrees. Subway stations registered even higher temperatures, while 17,000 customers lost power. This weekend's North American heat wave follows a record-shattering European heat wave that's already been blamed for thousands of heat-related deaths across Spain, France, and Germany. Climate scientists say the burning of fossil fuels by humans is the primary cause of global warming and the reason why heat waves are becoming longer, hotter, and more frequent. On Friday, a team of scientists explained the recent heat wave would have been, quote, virtually impossible, unquote, before humans began warming the planet. This is Theodore Keeping, a climate scientist at Imperial College London, who worked on the analysis.
1: We found that in the last 50 years since a previous heat wave affected Europe in 1976, that the chance of a heat wave like this has gone from almost impossible to something that we'd expect to see every couple of decades. And as the climate continues to warm, we will see events like this increasingly frequently. And in a future climate, this may be something that we expect to be commonplace.
0: For more on the extreme weather here and around the world, we're joined in studio by David Wallace Wells, New York Times opinion writer, columnist for the New York Times Magazine. His recent piece headlined, "We Need to Retrofit the Planet. The Heat Wave Proves It." He's also author of the book, The Uninhabitable Earth. Welcome back to Democracy Now! It's great to have you with us, David. Start off by talking about what's happening here, and if you can put it in the context of climate change.
2: Well, the planet is now warmer than it has ever been in modern human history, basically since the agricultural revolution 10 or 12,000 years ago. We're already outside the window of temperatures that enclose the entire history of human civilization, and we are warming more rapidly than the planet has ever warmed in its history, including periods that where warming produced deaths of 50 to 90% of all life on Earth. So we're running a pretty radical experiment, and things are changing pretty rapidly. Just over the last couple of decades, we've seen the pace of warming accelerate, and we've seen the chances of heat waves like the one that we saw in Europe grow as much as 100-fold more likely. So just since the 2003 heat wave, which killed tens of thousands of people in Europe, a heat wave like the one that we just saw in Europe has gone 100 times more likely. There are a lot of questions about why we haven't prepared adequately for these heat waves, and we should be asking them and doing more to protect ourselves in the future. But I think the baseline observation that we have to make is that things are moving incredibly quickly, and that makes it incredibly hard for us to change our ways.
0: I think Thomas Jefferson wrote in 1776 at the signing of the Declaration of Independence that it was 76 degrees. On July 4th, of course, in this area, it was over 100 degrees, triple digits. Your piece is headlined, "We Need to Retrofit the Planet. The Heat Wave Proves It." I was upstate New York, and trees, there was a kind of, I called it a torrential tornado. It took down trees in the Catskill area all over, and yet was hardly talked about afterwards. And yet it was in the midst of this heat wave that happened over like 30 minutes. How do you retrofit the planet?
2: Well, I mean, there are a lot of pieces to it, but unfortunately, a lot of the natural world, like the tree landscape that you're talking about, it's going to be quite difficult. The human-built environment is a little bit easier, but it still requires something like, you know, take the European heat wave, building in air conditioning for 300, 400 million people who don't have it today, reimagining the way that buildings are built so that they don't retain heat, which is what they were designed to do, but actually repel heat, which is what Europe's going to need in the decades ahead. It also involves different kinds of urban planning. I think about the way that LA has been rebuilding in the aftermath of its fires, resisting a lot of fire codes that might help future, might help neighborhoods, be more resilient in the face of fire in future decades. And instead, the local communities are fighting those restrictions. So, you know, we have an enormous landscape of the built environment the world over, which was designed and erected to survive climate conditions, which we've left behind. And we basically need to reimagine all of that to survive new climate conditions, which are going to get considerably hotter, even just in the decades ahead.
0: Can you compare the U.S. and Europe's approach to climate change to China?
2: Well, you know, China's a kind of a complicated story. They're both the world's biggest emitter. They're responsible for almost one-third of all carbon emissions in the present, and also the source of the greatest hope for climate change, because they are producing something like 70% to 90% of all the world's EVs, solar panels, batteries. So they're both contributing the most to the problem and contributing the most to the solution. In the U.S., we're not producing nearly as much of that technology. We are building out our green energy infrastructure relatively quickly, but we're not doing nearly enough to bring emissions down into line with our targets. And that means that we're heading up against some really terrifying climate thresholds.
0: What has the Trump administration done?
2: They've gone to war with clean energy and tried to undermine it everywhere that they could. They've literally bought off wind projects so that those will not go forward. They've taken an axe to Biden's Inflation Reduction Act, which was essentially a climate bill, and tried to undo all of the tax incentives that were in it to subsidize clean energy. And they've done very little to help the problem of interconnection and the grid, which are so essential to the build-out of clean energy in America. They haven't totally succeeded. Last year, 90%+ of new energy infrastructure was green, but they're doing everything they can to put their hand on the needle and change the direction of policy and make America more like a petrostate and less like the electrostate that China is trying to be.
0: So how can the U.S. be a leader on green energy?
2: Well, we need to spend considerably more, particularly on these technologies, the grid and interconnection, so that the developers who are willing and ready to build out solar farms in particular can build them quickly and can install them and make that power available to American citizens. When you saw something like that happen in Australia over the last couple of years, they're now offering their citizens 3 hours of free electricity every single day because the build out has been rapid and the infrastructure alongside it has been so successful.
0: And talk about what's happening with Africa, the effects of countries that are least responsible for climate change bearing the brunt, even though many thousands of people are dying around the world outside of Africa because of the heat.
2: This is one of the cruelest features of climate change. It is a universal threat. It tells us that we're on this planet together and we have one shared fate, but it also tells us that the same inequities that horrify us about our society in general apply when it comes to climate change. Those with the least are the most vulnerable, they are the least responsible, and they're heading for the darkest climate outcomes. One of the more optimistic things that's happened in the last few years, though, is that countries in the global south, across sub-Saharan Africa, across South Asia, have actually taken decarbonization into their own hands and started building out new green energy capacity on their own, even without help from the global north, which was long assumed to be necessary. They've done that in part because that technology is so cheap coming from China that they're able to afford it themselves. And you've seen some of the most rapid uptake of solar power in particular in the world's developing countries, much faster even than in the global north, where we expected it to be the fastest.
0: The Manhattan Project developed the U.S. atomic bomb. What would a Manhattan Project for renewable energy look like?
2: Well, the interesting thing about the energy sector is that we have the technology that we need to get a lot more progress than we have right now. Solar and wind and batteries are most of the solution. They're not the entire solution, but geothermal needs to be promoted considerably more. The things that I'm more worried about are heavy industry and agriculture, which are big parts of the carbon emissions puzzle, which we don't yet have quite satisfying solutions for. And in fact, some of the things that we thought were going to be quite successful, especially in agriculture, have proven much less useful over the last few years, not panning out like we hoped. So I think we need considerable R&D in those areas, and money just flowing into the system on the renewable side to make sure that the technology that we have today actually gets implemented at scale and pace.
0: Can you explain what meteorologists are saying when they talk about a heat dome, this large, high-pressure system that traps hot air on the ground?
2: Well, it's part of the explanation for the European heat wave. It's part of the explanation for the East Coast heat wave that we just lived through. And it seems to be arising an even more spectacular one in the American West right now, which means that over the coming weeks, we're likely to see quite scorching temperatures west of the Mississippi, which is especially scary because those are fire-prone parts of the landscape that have been dealing with drought, and we may see some really dramatic uptake in wildfire activity in the west. But in general, these are weather patterns that intensify the heat waves that we might otherwise be seeing, making them last longer and more punishingly than we would have expected in the past.
0: What about divesting from fossil fuels? What would that look like?
2: Well, I mean, it would mean depriving some of these companies with some of their operating capital, and I think even more significantly, signaling the political unwillingness to participate in the system of destruction that these companies are leading. I think both of those goals are worthwhile, but we do need to do a lot more than just pull our money out of fossil fuels. We need to supply clean, cheap, healthy energy to the world, which is going to require a lot of additional investment, not just disinvestment.
0: When you were doing research for this piece, We Need to Retrofit the Planet, and for your book, The Uninhabitable Earth, what shocked you most?
2: Well, these days, what worries me most is that global warming is accelerating past thresholds that we used to consider unacceptable. Not that long ago, 2018, the UN published its 1.5 degree report that showed the difference between 1.5 degrees of global warming and 2 degrees of global warming. And the difference between those two levels was considered so significant that it terrified the world into action. That's why we had the climate awakening of the 2019-2020 period with Greta Thunberg and Extinction Rebellion, the Sunrise Movement, all of that, the climate strikes, was the result of fear about reaching that 2-degree threshold and the intensity of the urgency of trying to limit warming to 1.5 degrees. Now, we are basically already at 1.5 degrees right now, and because of the effects of El Niño, we may see something close to 2 degrees of warming as soon as next year. And that's not a long-term average, but in the long term, almost certainly we will be blowing past that 2-degree threshold, which again, in 2018, 2019, 2020, terrified the world. Now we've made that future inevitable.
0: David Wallace Wells, will link to your piece in the New York Times Magazine, headlined, "We Need to Retrofit the Planet. The Heat Wave Proves It." Coming up, a New York City Council employee has been released after 5 months in custody at the U.S. Immigration Jail in Newark, New Jersey, known as Delaney Hall. We'll meet him. Stay with us.

0: Children, we all shall be free from the album Songs of Slavery and Emancipation. This is Democracy Now!, democracynow.org. I'm Amy Goodman. We turn now to the case of a New York City Council employee who was released in June after being detained at the immigration jail Delaney Hall in Newark, New Jersey for more than 5 months. Rafael Rubio was taken by federal immigration officers in January during a routine asylum interview, despite having legal protections to live and work in the United States. He had TPS, temporary protected status, as a citizen of Venezuela that was valid through October 2026. Following numerous legal setbacks, including a deportation order, Rafael Rubio was granted asylum in May by an immigration judge and was finally released in June after 158 days in custody. For more, we are joined by Rafael Rubio and his lawyer, Gwyneth Hesser, senior staff attorney at the Bronx Defenders. We welcome you both to Democracy Now!, Rafael. Wow. Talk about the day you were taken and whether you thought this was going to happen in any way.
1: I mean, yeah. Thank you for having me. It was a very difficult experience for me. I didn't know. I kind of had an idea when I was on my way to that interview, to that appointment, that something could go wrong, and eventually did. It was a very difficult experience to go through and to navigate through. When I was wrapping up the asylum interview with a asylum officer, I noticed that he was like really, really nervous and anxious. And then when he told me that I needed to turn off my cell phone and put it back in my backpack and proceed to the next room to be met by somebody that he didn't actually identify, I felt that something was really off at that moment. And then when I was raided by this person who identified himself to be as an ICE agent, then I knew that something was about to happen.
0: And you were taken right to Delaney Hall?
1: No, I was actually taken to OCJ in Orange County Jail in upstate New York, Goshen.
0: Uh-huh. Yes. And then?
1: And then I was transferred to MDC, Brooklyn, and then I was transferred to Delaney Hall in Newark, New Jersey.
0: Gwyneth Hesser, what happened here?
2: I mean, that's what they're doing now. I've had clients detained when they show up for court. Rafael showed up for his interview, and they're transferring people. They don't give notice. I have clients that have been taken down south. Luckily, Rafael was able to stay in this area. But this is what we're seeing now.
0: Can you talk about the moment of your release and being there with the New York City Council speaker? I want to go to that clip. We played it in our billboard of that moment when everyone saw that, Rafael, you were free.
1: Thank you so much. You saved my life in many ways. Thank you.
0: Julie Menon, the city council speaker. Can you explain what the city council did, what she did? Not everyone has a city council speaker to free them.
1: Correct. Backing you up. Yeah, I cannot thank her enough for what she did. I had been denied my asylum claim, and I also had been denied my first habeas. And at that point, I felt that I had no hope to stay in the United States. And then all of a sudden, she called me. I mean, I called one of her closest assistants, Miguelina Camilo, and she happened to be right next to her when I called her. So she was actually waiting for that call. And then we had a conversation over the phone, and she told me that I needed to do something, like changing my legal representation, the one that I had at the moment. And she told me that she has spoken with the Bronx Defenders and that she wanted me to retain their services as my legal representation moving forward, which I did, and with the results that we had.
0: Gwyneth Hesser, if you can explain more, you have Rafael granted asylum in the U.S., but the federal government's appealing this decision?
2: Yes, they are. And he wasn't released initially, even with having been granted asylum, because they stated their intent to appeal. They get 30 days. And so we actually needed a federal judge to order a bond hearing in immigration court so that we could do a bond hearing to get him released.
0: Mm. Well, Can you tell us the stories of people inside? And also, if you heard the protesters outside and what that meant to you?
1: I did. Stories inside those detention facilities, difficult stories. People is sad, detainees are sad. It's people that have tried to build a future in this country, people that have complied with the law and everything. They have followed the law, they have paid their taxes. They are raising families and children and whatever and whatnot. And all of a sudden, they are stuck in that limbo.
0: How long did it take you to get your blood pressure medication?
1: Like 3 weeks.
0: Can you talk about your treatment in Delaney?
1: Of course. Every time that you got transferred, it seems like they lost record. They don't keep track of the record accurately. So every time that I got transferred, it will take me like a week or 2 weeks for them to timely deliver my medication. That was the case with Delaney Hall as well. When I was ultimately transferred the last time to that facility, because I have been transferred to that facility, then transferred back over to Brooklyn once, it took them like 2 weeks or so to provide me with my medication. So I take my high blood pressure medication, and I cannot, that cannot be disrupted like that.
0: We have been reporting on the horror of the earthquakes in Venezuela. Over 100 Venezuelans deported there hours before the earthquake. It's believed over 100 have been killed. Are you afraid of being taken once again, even with the judge's ruling freeing you?
1: If I tell you the truth, yes.
0: And Gwyneth Hesser, what can be done to stop that from happening?
2: I mean, luckily, because he had the judge's order granting his release on bond, I've explained to Raphael that they really cannot detain him again. It would be in violation of the court order, but it seems right now that's not that much solace, because sometimes things are happening that are outside of the law. So in theory, it shouldn't happen, but...
1: Correct.
2: Yeah.
0: Well, thank you so much for taking this time. I'm sorry about what has happened to you, and we'll continue to follow your case. Raphael Rubio, New York City Council on Police, just released after being detained at Delaney Hall for 5 months, an asylum seeker from Venezuela. And Gwyneth Hesser, senior staff attorney at the Bronx Defenders. That does it for our show. I'll be in Kansas City, July 17th and 18th. I'm Amy Goodman. Thank you.
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0: Hit record. Well, we're gonna stop the show. We're gonna stop the show. Hello, Detroit. Hello, Salt Lake. Hello, Washington, D.C. How you doing? Minneapolis, how you doing? Hey, Seattle, nice to see ya. 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

0: little mask and my thin maniacal charity suit, I wear the crowd, but I do not swallow.
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0: shit record. Well, we're gonna stop the show. We're gonna stop the show. Hello, Detroit. Hello, Salt Lake. Hello, Washington, D.C. How you doing? Minneapolis, how you doing? 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
3: 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Moab Community Radio. Peace.

I'm Jill Freitas with National Native News. In today's headlines, Hualapai leader Louise Benson leaves a legacy of economic development, and an executive order on voting access draws concern in Indian country. 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
2: She said I got her if I want. She's so soft like silk chiffon.
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County Schools is concerned about safety as our drivers have been seeing cars pass buses illegally while children are crossing. If you see flashing yellow lights, slow down. It's illegal to pass a school bus when it's flashing red and the stop arm is extended. Not stopping or trying to beat the stop arm puts lives at risk and can result in large fines, points on your license, and even suspension. Keep an eye out for slowing and stop buses and keep our students safe.

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0: Hello. I'm Corey Feldman.
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1: Brangus Brickleback.
0: Was it Brickleback or Brickleberry?
1: It was Brickleback, but you've been saying Brickleberry the whole time, and I kind of like that more.
0: Yeah.
1: I think we need to invite Brangus back.
0: Yeah.
1: And record under his other alias, Brickleberry.
0: If you're just tuning in, you're listening to KZMU Moab.
1: Whoa.
0: And this is Office Hours with myself, DJ Voxy, a.k.a. 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
0: And this show is... we're going to play some music. We're going to play some new music. We invite DJs to come up. It's kind of like literal office hours if you were at school. And we're here to talk about KZMU and what's going on and... what's going on in our community. Musicians can come up here and play. And we started out talking about Brangus Brickleberry because we're gonna throw little Easter eggs in the form of legal IDs at you.
1: Yes.
0: And that's where we have to announce our translator IDs,
1: right.
0: Which we will.
1: And if you
0: at 12:55.
1: If you collect all the Easter eggs, it forms a puzzle. And then if you do that puzzle, it'll give you a clue, and that clue will take you to a map, and that map will take you to...
0: The Constitution.
1: I'm going to steal the Declaration of Independence.
0: Oh, is that what... I've actually never seen the movie National Treasure.
1: What?
0: I know.
1: I'm so excited for you. Wow, to see that for the first time again, I wish I could.
0: I think Nick Cage is a national treasure.
1: He is. That's the whole point of the movie, actually.
0: Yeah.
1: He's the national treasure.
0: But anyway, Brangus
1: Brangleberry.
0: A little shout out. If you're looking for a dog, there is one at Underdog right now named Brangus.
1: Named Brangus.
0: And I think that's the absolute coolest name ever.
1: And that dog is the one who did the station ID.
0: Yeah.
1: Which is, you know, not to brag or anything. But
0: you shouldn't say that out loud. Then scientists will be out there.
1: I'm just kidding. That was a
0: Brangus
1: totally regular human being doing a regular station ID.
0: Yeah.
1: As we all know.
0: Yeah.
1: Duh.
0: So what's new?
1: What's happening in KZMU world?
0: In KZMU world, well, we are still hiring for two positions.
1: That's right. How's the hunt going?
0: It's going well. Okay. We're definitely going to wait until we get the exact right candidates in here. The first one is for our broadcast engineer job, which is crucial to maintaining our frequencies.
1: Literally.
0: And...
1: crucial.
0: Shout out to our previous engineer, Bob Owen, who passed in mid-April. We miss you. We love you, Bob. But we do need another engineer. So
1: we do indeed. Tell the people, what does that job entail? What should they expect if they apply? If they're curious, but they're like, I'm maybe engineer-minded, but I don't have the specific...
0: Yeah, qualifications.
1: Is that okay to apply still?
0: Absolutely. It is a very niche type of engineering, broadcast engineering. So I don't expect to have a lot of candidates with very relevant experience in radio engineering. Or even if you haven't gone to school for engineering, but you are interested, you've worked with radios, we have both analog and digital equipment here.
1: Whoa, a little mix up.
0: Yeah.
1: Love
0: if
1: that.
0: You're... If you know how to test equipment using like a Variac or an oscillator, metering system, I've had to learn
1: stuff. That's cool.
0: I still don't understand it.
1: Would you say
0: magic.
1: A tesseract of a Vesa? What'd you say it was?
0: Oscillator or a Variac?
1: Variac. Variac.
0: I learned these terms recently.
1: Okay.
0: If you have taken apart a radio, fixed the components within it, and put it back together, then that's good experience. If you know about signal chains and how you're... So right now, my voice is going into a microphone and then it's somehow going into the airwaves.
1: Okay.
0: If you know about the signal chain of equipment and processes that takes my voice to your ears out in the ether, that's great.
1: Do you think we could... piece that together ourselves right now?
0: Oh gosh,
1: just for funsies.
0: There's like a lot of words that are
1: well, we don't need to know the specifics, but voice vibration come out of mouth goes into microphone, which
0: it
1: collects it
0: and it turns it into an electronic signal,
1: and that cruises down these little wires we got plugged in
0: to go to our rack room, which
1: they go to the... does it go to the board first? Or goes to the rack room first?
0: The board first.
1: I think
0: you're
1: it goes to the board first. It goes to the board, and then we can control levels from there.
0: Mm-hmm.
1: We can
0: with the pots on the board, that's which are right. short for.
1: Hold on, potentiometers.
0: Yes.
1: Dude, we're getting this.
0: We're getting it.
1: We're smart.
0: Yeah.
1: Okay, potentiometers, levels, and then those levels go to
0: the rack room
1: where the magic happens, so to speak.
0: Because we have three frequencies, it's going to like different boxes.
1: Box one, box two, box
0: that
1: three.
0: That are then...
1: actually six infinity stones in there.
0: Oh
1: and
0: my God, it really is magic.
1: It is really cool because those boxes harbor some type of equipment.
0: Yeah.
1: In which...
0: There's barracks boxes. Yeah. There's MPX nodes. There's exciters. There's amplifiers. Exciters and amplifiers. Exciters, I think, I could be very wrong, but from my knowledge... that I've gained just trying to get the verbiage right to even look for an engineer. The exciter takes the electronic signal that your voice, the vibration from your voice is transmitted into in the microphone,
1: mm-hmm.
0: and then it makes it into a vibration again, and then the amplifier Whoa. Amplifies that, and then it goes to a tower, and then the tower talks to other towers.
1: Hello, tower.
0: It's okay, so as Bob used to say, do you know what FM stands for? Freaking magic.
1: Whoa!
0: Except Bob would say the other word.
1: Yeah. Uh-oh. We can't say that.
0: We can't say it.
1: What would AM stand for then?
0: Absolute magic.
1: Absolute magic. From Brangus Brickleback. Okay.
0: No, FM is frequency modulation and AM is amplification.
1: Magulation.
0: Amplitude. It's something about... Oh, God.
1: Guys, if any of these words have sounded familiar at all, or you understand any piece, large or small, of what we've just explained, probably incorrectly, too, I would imagine.
0: Oh, yeah.
1: We didn't
0: I'm assuming, very accurate.
1: Though I do think we got the general directional flow correct.
0: Mm-hmm.
1: From microphone to port to
0: we know
1: to
0: some
1: end,
0: words.
1: From there to up there, from tower to tower to tower. But if any of that sounds fun or exciting or interesting,
0: you should apply.
1: You should apply.
0: It is.
1: Why not apply?
0: Yeah.
1: Take a big old swing. Come interview.
0: We'll definitely provide training. Not for me, because.
1: Yeah, that's right. We'll be training you. 100%.
0: But we have a really good friend of the station, Lewis. Shout out if you're listening. I know that he streams from Salt Lake sometimes. He works for KUER up there. And he's willing to come and train. We can help with some courses, some Society of Broadcast Engineer courses. So if you are at all interested, please go to our KZMU.org page. 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And if you have questions, contact me, Jenna, J-E-N-N-A, at KZMU.org.
1: Oh!
0: And the other job we're hiring for is a news and community engagement director, and
1: yes.
0: that's a new position.
1: We love that.
0: And it's, depending on the person, we'll shape it around their talents and needs and make them, they'll be an integral part of our station as well. I can talk today.
1: Yep, we got words.
0: Yeah, we got words for days.
1: What are people to, what's there to be expected of the news and community engagement position? Is that?
0: So it's going to be reformatting our news format.
1: That tracks.
0: Department.
1: Reformatting our news format.
0: It's going to be more live interviews and which will take some of the time required for editing out of the process, which okay. means we can have more daily news broadcasts is the goal. And then also because getting the news, knowing what's going on, talking to people, that in itself requires someone to be really well connected and plugged in, mm-hmm. then that person mm-hmm. will hopefully be able to use those connections into partnerships between KZMU and any kind of organization. You know, the great thing about radio, the sky is the limit.
1: Yeah.
0: Yeah.
1: See that out there? That's the sky.
0: Which is true because we don't go above the sky.
1: Literally, the sky would be the limit in which our radio frequencies can reach, probably. Again, I'm not an expert.
0: It's on it's wild. Like that. Can I just say one more crazy radio fact?
1: You can. We are literally the only employees up here. You can say whatever you want. Yeah.
0: So, radio is magic, in my opinion. Mm-hmm. One part of witchcraft.
1: Yes. Is
0: minerals, right? Like a lot of people think
1: gems, minerals
0: have different powers, quartz, frequencies,
1: agates,
0: and
1: those are two for sure.
0: Quartz is actually huge in radio, and it's what is one of. And again, I'm not an engineer, so this is probably going to be like half wrong, but it is used in radio, and it does kind of set the frequency. So basically, radio is interesting. Magic.
1: So those are the glowing crystals in the rack room.
0: Yes.
1: Sort of like
0: that are vibrating and that talk to me late at night. Yes. I mean,
1: and every time I get close to them, that sort of like weird voice. It's not really speaking English, but like it's not really speaking a language at all. But I definitely
0: it's
1: understand
0: like
1: what it's saying.
0: Ancient language or some sort of alien language.
1: Yeah. Okay.
0: Yeah.
1: I was really curious about that actually, and I'm really glad to clear that up because. Okay. Quartz.
0: Yeah. Quartz. Who knew?
1: Who knew?
0: Who knew? Let's get into some music.
1: Music. Yes.
0: KZM music.
1: I love it. You go first. What do you got?
0: Okay. Let's see. There was this song.
1: I got nothing.
0: There was this song that was playing during one of our shows.
1: One of our shows?
0: No, not sorry. One of KZMU's shows, and it was so beautiful. Shout out, Freak for Love. DJ Melissa played this on her show, which is every other Tuesdays, 2 to 4. Listen up, it's wonderful. This is a song that I truly loved from her show called "Sunshine Kisses" by Sabine Mikala.
1: Wow, look at how many versions.
0: Good, it's beautiful, and I think it's like it's just such a happy, fun song that I think we should start with.
1: Okay, and then we're gonna do this real quick.
0: There we go.
1: Look at that.
0: All right, listener, here's us giving you sunshine kisses on this beautiful July Monday.
1: All right, it's gonna get in after this one. That's
0: okay.
1: What I said out loud.
0: There we go.
1: Okay,
0: perfect.
1: Bye.
0: Thanks for listening.

0: Something like that. That's what I was thinking too.
1: And you've been saying that.
0: Bagel.
1: Hi guys.
0: Bagel.
1: You're we're trying to do different American cool accents.
0: You want to try those instead?
2: Yeah, these are kind of busted, huh?
0: Yeah, those are a little busted.
1: This is office hours. We've just got.
0: Those work? Nice. Sorry. Anyway, I interrupted you.
1: Oh yeah, no, you're fine. We're just a bunch of KZMU DJs and staff members hanging out from 12 to noon every Monday. Come on by, get trained, talk to us about becoming a DJ.
2: Wait, from 12 to noon.
0: 12 to noon. Exactly.
1: I meant 12 to 2.
0: Time is a social construct. It does exist, but the way we experience it.
1: So
0: it's
1: we got
0: the only way to experience time.
1: We got a new voice in the station.
0: Who dat?
1: Who's here?
2: Yeah, you might recognize me from every other Saturday, DJ Chico Sapote from Desert Decibels.
1: Welcome.
0: Welcome, Chico Sapote. Welcome.
1: Welcome.
0: Welcome to Office Hours.
1: Welcome.
0: We were just talking about accents and doing an American accent. You guys, can you do an American accent?
1: I could do a real good Southern one, y'all.
0: You got
1: y'all.
0: A Southern accent up in there?
1: Up in here. I'm from North Carolina by way of Virginia.
0: My grandmama's sweet tea.
1: Yeah, except that's I don't it. Like that's sweet tea.
0: Yeah, neither do I.
1: I worked in a restaurant, a diner, when I was in my early 20s. And to make the sweet tea in the big vat of sweet tea, you literally used...
0: Half a pound of sugar.
1: Yeah,
0: okay, interesting.
1: More like a pound. A pound of sugar.
0: This is for an 8-ounce glass. Oh, that's insane.
1: Yeah, it's insane.
0: Yeah.
2: That's the first step for like an old-fashioned.
1: Yeah.
0: That sounds good.
1: Well, should we do that section of the show?
0: That we always do? That's called...
1: Which please? The Oracle speaks. Okay, so
0: You didn't know that? Chico Sapote?
1: We do this every Monday. We've got this beautiful deck of musical
0: oracle cards.
2: That was the North Dakota accent.
1: There you go.
0: There you go.
1: And
0: bagel.
1: Each one...
0: Bagel.
1: Each one has a musician on it that it's going to give us some insight about our past, present, or future.
0: Maybe a mix of all three.
1: Okay, so do you want to go first?
2: Yeah.
1: Okay.
0: Cool.
1: Chico Sapote.
2: What I'm looking for here, past, present, future.
0: Oh, we've never done that before. Oh, we usually just pull one and read them all.
2: Well, I'm going to tell you.
0: Okay.
2: Pay attention here.
0: Nice.
2: I just spent the last 2 weeks living out in the woods for some of these fires we got going on.
1: Fighting fires, thank you for doing that, by the way.
0: Yeah, mad respect.
2: No problem. But it's a weird time vacuum to come back, and it's like, what really was the purpose of all that?
0: Time vacuum.
2: Yeah.
0: Time.
2: And
0: vacuum.
2: The answer to that question of what was the purpose of the last 2 weeks of my life is Joni Mitchell.
1: Love it.
0: Great answer.
2: And if you want to know the answer to that, you got to... learn to write in your own blood.
0: Whoa, that's crazy.
2: Yeah, some things need confessing. Others are better left unsaid.
0: Yeah.
2: Never lose sight of the miraculous.
0: That's crazy. Let me see that bad boy.
2: Dude, there you go. It's surprisingly not blue. It's yellow.
0: It is yellow. That is interesting. Is that a second album or something?
2: Yellow Taxi.
0: Hello. Enter.
3: Hello.
0: How are you?
1: We got a doing perspective well. DJ in the house.
0: Well, that's right. My God. Showing up early. That's a good sign. We like that. Learn to write in your own blood. I do love that. I think that's a really cool line.
1: Yeah.
2: Joni
0: Mitchell, thank you.
2: You will run out of ink, so be careful.
0: Yeah, you're gonna wanna wait at least 5 to 8 business days before you write again. Yeah. You know what I mean?
1: Brevity is the soul of wit.
0: Whoa.
1: That's from
0: did you just come up with that?
1: Yeah.
0: I think you just invented that line. That's really cool. Mm-hmm. Okay, are you going to,
1: Sure.
0: Yes.
1: See, what I like to do is like.
0: Oh, you do a little something like that. You say, I don't give a hoot.
2: Oh, yeah. You're
0: and then one pops up at you.
1: Beyonce? Oh, Queen Bee.
0: Queen Bee.
1: I have a giant poster of Queen Bee in my office to inspire me. Just, I love Queen Bee. And it says,
0: there, yeah.
1: Confidence can be the most powerful aphrodisiac. Wow.
0: Ooh.
1: And then a little more mysterious, be both everywhere and nowhere
0: How do you do that?
1: And when someone sings from the heart, don't go tone deaf. Cool.
0: Also a little mysterious.
1: I love it.
0: What is everyone's favorite way to be everywhere and nowhere all at once?
1: The radio waves.
0: Whoa.
1: Everywhere and nowhere.
0: That is true. We are everywhere.
1: But we're intangible.
0: I don't think we're not nowhere.
1: You can't touch a radio wave? Well, you, I guess you could, you can
0: put your hands out.
2: They'll touch you.
0: Whoa. Oh, do you feel that?
1: Whoa, dude,
0: you can't just do that anymore. Whoa. Okay, hubba, hubba.
1: Your turn.
0: Okay. Okay. Give me one of these bad boys. Yeah. Yeah. Hey, don't pick one for me.
1: It just popped out of me, so I had to just see what it was.
2: What the heck?
0: Okay. So you do that, but I like more. I'm just kind of a
1: go with
0: easy
1: the flow.
0: Shuffler.
1: Can you give us some ASMR shuffling? There we go.
0: That thing.
1: What's it gonna be? Oh God.
0: Oh, is that your favorite thing?
1: Yes.
0: Okay. Okay, guys. We got David Bowie.
1: I have a poster of David Bowie on my office.
0: Do you also have a poster of Joni Mitchell?
1: No, but I do love Joni Mitchell.
0: We should get you a poster of Joni Mitchell.
2: Be three for three for the day.
0: Your birthday's coming up too.
1: It is. Yeah.
0: Okay. David Bowie. Never lower your mask until you have another ready beneath.
1: Whoa.
0: Okay.
1: Okay.
0: Okay. Okay. I'm going to think about that one, actually. Cultivate strangeness and beauty will follow. I do love that.
1: You are strange.
0: I do love being a little freak.
1: That is
0: and,
1: a compliment.
0: And I think it's working pretty well for me, too, which I like that.
2: Except for the little part.
0: True. I like being a big, tall freak. okay. Seek the truth floating far above the moon.
1: Oh, I love that.
0: What does that
1: Should
0: mean?
1: Should we play a David Bowie song right now?
0: Yeah. Do you have any new David Bowie songs you want to play?
1: No.
0: What's your favorite David Bowie song?
1: That's a difficult one. I've been digging Starman. Mm. I mean, always. Probably my favorite. One of them. And while we're getting that on the air, speaking of days and events coming up in KZMU.
0: Yeah, that's a good one. That's a great
1: really
0: transition.
1: Good
0: that was
1: segue.
0: A really solid transition for sure.
1: Chico Sapote, a.k.a. Jordan, member of KZMU Board, do you want to tell us about an event that's happening August 11th?
2: Yeah, I am really excited. We're going to have a pilot of what is hopefully pretty regular events coming up where we're going to present more and more concerts into the community. And so in partnership with the Hearthspace Helipad, where it will be held, we're welcoming a band called Earth Tongue, which is a heavy psychedelic two-piece out of New Zealand. They are rad. Recommend.
0: Say it again.
2: Yeah, they're doing. They'll be over at the festival. If you're fans of King Gizzard and Lizard Wizard, they have that Sound and Visions. I think is what that festival's.
0: Totally.
1: Which is a David Bowie song, Sound and Vision.
0: Whoa, and brings us back to.
2: Bum, bum, bum.
0: Being big, weird little freaks.
1: Yeah.
0: Okay. Anyway.
2: But.
0: Anyway.
2: If you're into like that band, they're on In the Red Records. If you like Ty Segall, that kind of vibe of music, check them out. And then also, if you forgot everything I just said, just come on down August 11th to the helipad.
0: Yeah.
2: Yeah. And we'll have, I can't remember their name. I'm spacing out. We'll have a local band, Let Go, opening up for them.
0: Yes.
2: And yeah, super psyched on that. It's came together fairly quickly. We were talking about this at a board meeting, and then the next day I was like, oh, I'm scrolling through my little feed of social media and this band is trying to add more dates. Well, this is
1: fortuitous.
2: Yeah, it's great.
0: Fortuitous.
2: And shout out to already an underwriter for us though, the Moab Adventure Center. We hit them up and we're like, we'd like to start doing more of these, and like we'll cover the costs of paying for them. Because obviously we got to pay the bands, right? And first one for us of a KZMU Presents or whatever else we want to call that series. We're
0: workshopping some names. Yeah. KZMU.
1: August 11th.
0: Got it.
1: Helipad 6 to 10. Oh my gosh, it's 12:55.
0: Do you know what that
1: means?
0: Yeah, we're going to not play David Bowie after this. Instead, I think we need to hear from Brankus Brickleback real quick.
1: Because he's got to tell us the translator IDs.
0: And then we're going to go back to Bowie.
1: Love it.
0: Okay. What'd you say?
2: Brangus. Bowie.
0: Yeah.
2: Both Englishmen.
0: That's true. They're both very British.
2: Yeah.
0: One of them for sure is 100% British. And don't ask any questions. And seek the truth floating far above the moon, as one of them says.
1: I love that.
0: Yes.
1: I'm always saying that.
0: And you do be saying that. And then we're going to just figure out.

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Love in the nighttime, kissing your touch in the fine lines. 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

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Hope you guys are having a great day. I was going to say it's another beautiful day here in Moab, but you know what? It's not beautiful. We've had some horrible, horrible, horrible smoke and fires burning crazy everywhere around us. So, yeah, it's not the best. But hey, I picked out some great music for you today. So hopefully you will have a good time here with me. And we're going to start. That, of course, was my intro song, punk singer from Kathleen Hanna's Rebel Girl, along with Bikini Kill. And yeah, so this first song I have coming up is from a great movie I recently saw. Maybe some of you saw it, Apex with Charlize Theron. And yeah, the song is kind of coming back again, popular. And now this image from the movie is burned into my head whenever I hear this song. So if you have not seen the movie, you don't know what I'm talking about. But if you have, you'll know exactly what I'm talking about. So let me just get started here with our music for today.

that's how I look now. 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Then we rinse and repeat, and it just goes on. Time to make the club go up, time to shut the club down. This is not how I woke up, but it's how I look now. If you leave with me, we'll be on till morn. Then we rinse and repeat, and it just goes on. And it just goes on. Time to make the club go up. Time to shut the club down.

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What is the turn down? To the club we go. So what, the song comes up. Time to shut the club down. This is not how I woke up, but it's how I look now. If you leave with me, we'll be on till morn. Then we rinse and repeat, and it just goes on. Time to make the club go up.

Yes, yes, yes. What a great little mix there. We heard at the top the Chemical Brothers with Q-Tip with the song Go. Yeah, I'm curious to know if anybody else has seen that movie and like your heart started pumping like from that moment till the end of the movie. Edge of your seat kind of stuff. Good stuff, though. After that, we heard from Fred Again, Skrillex, and Fortet with Baby Again. One of my favorite songs, and of course, you know I love Fred Again. And then we heard a cool remix of Running Up That Hill. You know, that was a good one. And then Debut with Cobra, and Yosemite with Ketama. And of course, Rinse and Repeat featuring K-Lo. So I hope you're having a good afternoon. Whatever it is you're doing, maybe you're working, maybe you're at the gym. Maybe you're cleaning your house. I don't know. Last night I was cleaning out a friend's car. And I don't know if anybody else does this where you just get so locked in and that just time flies by. I was listening to some really good music. Next thing you know, it's like 5 hours later, 11 o'clock at night. And I'm like, whoa, yeah, time to take a pause. Yeah, it's kind of crazy. So we'll keep on.

Oh, Oliver Tree, we will miss you. That was Oliver Tree with Here We Go Again. R.I.P. He died recently, suddenly, in a helicopter crash. Very, very, very young. Great artist. A lot of fans. Really, really sad. Love his music. I've loved it for a little while now. Before that, we heard from a song called Ghosts and Stuff. It's a Deadmau5 song. That was a Rob Swire remix. And before that, we heard OK by Sheba San. And then No Bad Vibes. And then All in Deep by House of Wax. That was Wax Motif. And before that, Lights Out. I mentioned that it was Fred again. But of course, you know, Rami was on there. Rami from XX. So good mixes there. Hope you're still enjoying your time with me. We will be slowing it down here soon. And yeah, it's a coming, I don't know, I think we may have some storms rolling in soon. Hopefully it's not too hot where you are. I know the East Coast is really, really hot. Here it's always hot this summer. I think it's going to be, I don't know, 109 or 110 this week, something like that, maybe. Yeah. Wanted to make a little announcement. We have the Moab Free Concert Series coming this Friday. And we have a group, and I'm going to probably pronounce it wrong, but it's Black Yuru and Mama Lingua. So I'm sorry if I pronounced that horribly, but yeah. And so hopefully you can check them out over at Suwannee Park this weekend. Those are always fun evenings. It's always hot, and but it's always fun. And I believe the KZMU will be streaming that concert series. So yeah. Tune in here. And by the way, I had a few people, hopefully a lot of you were able to hear our show last Monday. It was me and DJ Crochet, and we had our fifth Monday talk show, and it was a lot of fun. We were sharing our coming out stories. She took the first hour and I did the second hour. And if you missed it, or maybe some people told me they were able to hear the first hour, not the second hour. And so, you know, for 2 weeks, you can go back and listen to the archives here at KZMU and plug in the date, the time that you want to listen, and you can hear it. It's only up for like 2 weeks from whatever show, whatever time it played. So if you go back to, there's a drop-down menu, I think it's called Music, and then you can drop down to 2 week archives and plug in the date and the time. Our show is from 2 to 4, so anyone who listened last week and missed my portion, a couple people told me they weren't able to listen, so you could hear my portion from the 3 to 4 o'clock period if you were able to hear the first part. And yeah, so if you really are enjoying a particular, you know, playlist or any of the DJs here at KZMU, you can always go back and listen to their show again, which is a really, really cool feature. And while you're listening, if you hear a song and you really like it, you can also go to the website and look at what's on now, and you can usually see. The song that's playing, and there's a couple other steps you can go through if you want to hear other songs, or you want to see the artists of a couple of other songs that were playing during a show. There's a few steps, and you know, just reach out to me, and I can help you with that. We've got a little bit before 3, so let me just remind you that this is KZMU, and I'm DJ Rebel Girl, and we are live on the air. Like we always are here at KZMU. 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

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We've got a few more minutes of time here. Hope you've been enjoying the show. 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Got maybe 1.5 more songs here for you. And if you want to know some of the songs we've been listening to, yeah, just go check out the website, because, you know, sometimes I don't stop and list off who the artists are, and that's my bad, because I get distracted in the music. That's why. We're going to sort of close out our show with this artist. His name is Malu. And I've been enjoying his music recently. Yeah, there's some loud people here in the station right now. Anyway, here's a cool song called Red Eye. So I think I'll probably end the show with that song and maybe a little bit of another song if there's time. But thank you for joining me today. Hope you have a wonderful rest of the week.

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0: Well, good evening, everyone out there. You are tuned in to KZMU Moab 90.1, 106.7, and you are here for Radio Book Club. I am Jesse Magleby from Grand County Public Library. I'm in the studio with Nat from Back of Beyond Books, and we have a special guest this evening. Amelia is here. We thought we'd invite Amelia up. We have all read the same book recently. That's a very hot topic. We've mentioned it actually the last couple of times we've been up here, and thought we should bring her up to have a robust conversation about this. And we may be joined in a little bit by David Everett from Back of Beyond Books. As you probably know, Radio Book Club is a collaboration between Grand County Public Library and Back of Beyond Books. And we typically like to just get up here and talk about all things literary. We often start with events at the library and bookstore. I believe the bookstore is pretty chill this month. We actually do have an event we're collaborating on in towards the end of the month on July 22nd. The bookstore and library are going to be welcoming author Heather Hansman on Wednesday, July 22nd at 7 o'clock. That will be at the Moab Library. Heather is presenting her brand new book. It's out, I think, just next week. It's called Fierce Country, The Untold Story of Three Women Who Ignited America's Love for the Wild. Heather Hansman, previously, one of her previous books, it was called Powder Days, about skiing. Fierce Country is a compelling blend of biography, environmental history, and adventure writing. And she writes about river runner Georgie White, who is often credited with helping kickstarting the river running and recreation industry on the Colorado, or at least part of the Colorado River. And then also pioneering wilderness guide Anne LaBastille figures in this book as well. She protected endangered species and predicted the impacts of climate change from her isolated off-grid cabin in the Adirondacks years and years ago. And the third person mentioned is Dolores LaChapelle, who is developing, she was a groundbreaking powder skier. And these three women are mentioned, often overlooked in our outdoor narratives. And so now this outdoor journalist and celebrated author, Heather Hansman, goes deep into these three rugged American landscapes to bring these women's fascinating lives to the forefront of the outdoor movement, affirming their rightful place in the larger story of an evolving American wild. So again, that will be at the Moab Library Wednesday, July 22nd, 7 p.m., free as always. I do have one other thing to mention, but I'm going to hand Nat and Amelia the indie bestseller list for just a quick moment, and then I will return with my other bit.
1: Yeah, that sounds like a really great event, Jesse, a lot of local interest in that, I would imagine, in that topic. Taking a look at the bestsellers list, as we always do, looking at starting over on the fiction side, it's right at number one is Yesteryear by Caro Claire Burke, which is a title we're going to dig into deeply later in the show. So glad to see that one is had such strong impact with people, and came out in April, but remains at the top of the bestseller list, which is pretty impressive. Another couple things that stood out to me, of course, the Dungeon Crawler Carl series is still really selling well at the store, and it looks like across the country, as the first title in that series is number two on the paperback list, and then there are actually three different entries on the hardcover list in that series. Seeing a lot of people really enjoying that series these days. Any of these titles stand out to you, Amelia?
2: Yeah, I mean, I'm obviously not looking at this list every week like you all are, so I don't know how long this has been on here, but I'm seeing on at number 14 fiction paperback is Emily Wilson's translation of The Odyssey. I'm wondering if maybe that's like getting picked back up because people are preparing for the Christopher Nolan film coming out, maybe.
1: I feel like that's something I've noticed at the bookstore. I had a few customers ask if we had copies of that and the Iliad as well. So yeah, it seems like the movie's probably sparking some more interest in the classic Greek poetry. Yeah, over on the nonfiction side, one that's kind of caught my eye is Neil deGrasse Tyson's latest, the popular astrophysicist, and that is his new book, Take Me to Your Leader, which is kind of being pitched as his most entertaining book, as it is a guide to alien encounters. So kind of mixing some fun and factual science of sort of looking at like what would aliens look like and what would it be like if they came to Earth and how should we handle that. So he can be a very good science sort of translator, bringing kind of complex astrophysics topics to a wider audience. So that looks like a fun title. Kind of on the less fun side, there are a few AI books on the paperback side that seems like maybe that's definitely on people's minds, particularly this The Reverse Centaur's Guide to Life After AI by Cory Doctorow has debuting at number 3 on the paperback list. Maybe pass the list back over to Jesse. Are there any titles you wanted to mention?
0: No, not off the top. I believe we've covered many of these are still on here from weeks and months previous, and we've touched on a lot of them already. Glad to see David Sedaris's The Land and Its People on the top of the hardcover nonfiction list. I haven't read that one yet, but excited for that one. Well, welcome David Everett. He is in the house, and we had to get some headphones sorted out here, and hello, welcome.
3: Hi. Is this one working? Hello.
0: It sounds like it is.
3: Yeah?
0: I can hear you.
3: Okay, good.
0: Yeah.
3: Fabulous.
0: Yeah, good. So I had mentioned there was one other thing I wanted to talk about, and that is recently PBS Books has done a little TV show called Road Trip Across America, and they're hitting different states and talking about literary connections within that state, authors and bookstores and libraries and books about particular states. And the one on Utah just aired a few nights ago, and it can be seen online. It's about 35-40 minutes long, and Moab features in that. They mentioned Back of Beyond Bookstore and Grand County Library. Terry Tempest Williams is interviewed at length. They speak about Wallace Stegner and some other fun Utah authors like Ali Condi and Shannon Hale. They speak a bit about how this landscape of contrasts seems to really inspire fiction and nonfiction alike about place. And I did forget to mention Ed Abbey, one of the most our most prominent Utah authors. Anyway, I thought it was kind of fun. Go ahead.
1: Yeah, I just thought it was great that they point out Moab as a town of readers. That I was super impressed. The Grand County Public Library, they said, it has a circulation rate 4 times what you would expect of a county Grand County size. So that was really cool. Plus, of course, love the Cosmo shout out as the most beloved library employee in the state.
0: In the state.
1: That was a fun watch. Definitely recommend that to all lovers of the library, which I'm sure most of our listeners are.
0: Yeah. And it's a fun little segment anyway. You can look that up online at pbsbooks.org/readingroadtrip. The Moab segment is about 22 minutes in, if anyone wants to skip ahead, but the whole thing is pretty fun. And the other states, I've skimmed around some of the other states that they've done so far as well. Anyway, that's always fun to get a little national attention on our sweet little town. It is really a unique place in Utah and in the world. And always proud to show it off to everyone. So yeah, so as previously mentioned, we four have all recently read a book called Yesteryear by Caro Claire Burke. I think it came out this spring in April, and it has dominated the bestseller lists since it came out. And all of us were curious, why is this book speaking to everyone at this moment? I think we all We all have some thoughts, surely, to share on it. Should we dive right in and just start talking? I think Amelia was the first one of us to read yesteryear. And if I could put you on the spot, Amelia, I'd love to hear what your thoughts are. And I encourage everyone to just jump in. I think we're going to just have a discussion. At least that's the style I am most comfortable with. So interrupt me when I'm talking and let's just have it. Let's have a conversation about this book. What's the setup of the story?
2: Yeah, I was really excited when I heard that this book was coming out. I think Nat was the one who told me about it. It is about a trad wife influencer. She's very famous on Instagram, who wakes up one day and she is suddenly in the year 1855. I think it's 1855, and has to kind of walk the walk, whatever that saying is. I'm really fascinated by like this social media grouping of people like Nara Smith and Ballerina Farms. So that's kind of what drew me to the book. And I ultimately loved it. I thought it was a really, really interesting kind of exploration of the people in that like social media, but also political space, because I think it's a very like politically charged book, which I think is driving a lot of the conversation around it right now.
1: Yeah, I think really just that attention-grabbing premise has really rocketed up the charts, because it's very timely in something that is maybe a lot of people's minds. It's something people are seeing a lot online and on their social media pages. So for this to really be, I think I could be wrong here, but it seems like really the first major, or at least really mainstream book to tackle this sort of concept, this phenomenon of tradwife influencers has become so popular. So Burke, the author, was smart to grab onto that, and yes, to kind of blend that with the time travel, I think drew a lot of people in, and to then make it also a very page turning book, combining that with these thought provoking themes, made it a really engaging read for me as well.
0: Yeah, a little more of the setup. So this young woman has five, and she's about to have her sixth children. She and her husband live on this very beautiful farm in Idaho, and have their own milk cows and their chickens, and she's always making sourdough bread and all sorts of food from scratch and doing everything the old-fashioned way. However, we find out pretty quickly her children are actually being cared for by multiple nannies. She's got a production assistant. She's got a young woman directing the photography and the videos. And she and her husband are not actually as they are presented in real life. We're starting to see some cracks in the facade. And the young woman, Hannah, that's Ballerina Farm. Natalie is our main character. Very unlikable narrator for the character for the most part, although there were things I liked about her. She's pretty brutal and ruthless and unkind and cold to other people, even to her own children. She's not very nurturing. We find out she's struggled with postpartum depression, which she's not really dealt with, and things between she and her husband aren't that great. And but she's putting this very shiny homespun image out into the world, and then all of a sudden she's actually living in pioneer times or the 1850s, and has to actually live what she's been claiming that she's living. And how did she get there? What is actually going on? It's a pretty good hook, and it definitely had me intrigued. David, what were your thoughts? Because I know you read this not too long ago.
3: You mentioned the postpartum depression element, and I was really intrigued, I think, by the role that mental illness may or may not have played in the plot development and in how it, you know, it really unfolded. I thought that was super interesting, along with the clear sort of modeling in some ways of the you know, the Ballerina Farms situation with the very wealthy father-in-law family and the rural farm and the town. It just was, you know, there were some very thinly veiled real life characters in there, it felt like, to a certain degree. So it's been interesting to see the media on this, for sure, and the controversy that has come. And I've listened to a couple of interviews with her name's Caroline, and she actually has a really successful podcast. She does. I can't remember the name of it offhand.
2: Diabolical Lies.
3: Diabolical Lies. Yeah. And so it's been fun to hear her discuss that with her co-host, and all the sort of the, you know, both the attention that the book is getting and how people react to how these characters are portrayed.
0: Yeah, so it's exploring a lot of very important and timely themes that I think that we're all having conversations about anyhow. The patriarchy, motherhood, conservative religion, what pressures of womanhood that are the, and the perfection that are,

0: So I think it mirrors really well that the performance of womanhood and with the performance on social media that she has this conception online, Natalie, that she's trying to become who she puts out there as online as this perfect doting mother, when then you see behind the scenes, it's actually nothing like that. And she has this imagined audience in her head at all time. That's what kind of try keeps how she kind of keeps herself on the rails, is by always imagining that there's somebody watching her. And it's just, yeah, the Caro does a great job of getting into her head. I really felt like I was, yeah, just living through Natalie's thoughts. I thought that she was really well fleshed out, and like you said, very unlikable, but still compelling nonetheless.
1: She was very, very smart. She grew up in a single parent household raised by a very conservative Christian mother. But she's super ambitious and super intelligent, and wound up going to Harvard on scholarships. And that's where she met her husband to be, Caleb, who was the youngest son of a conservative politician. Career politician from California with a lot of money, which is how they got their fancy farm. It's that little trope of a small loan of $1 million kind of deal. And she is the one that turned it into a money maker. She's the one that's making the she's the breadwinner for the family. In fact, what some of the funnier scenes are when she's expressing her absolute disgust for her husband's ineptitude and lack of ambition. He's five kids into this marriage and this life, and he still doesn't know what he wants to be when he grows up. He wants to be a kindergarten teacher, actually. That's right. He mentions his passion would be for spending time with little kids. He loves being a daddy, and his wife just absolutely scoffs at him and basically calls him a loser and says, grow up and get a grown-up job.
2: And at the
1: So
2: same time, he's sneaking around,
1: yeah,
2: it like going down the rabbit hole in the, what's called the manosphere,
1: that's right,
2: which was really entertaining as well.
1: That's
2: And just
1: right.
2: watching this person's brain just get spun up and sort of
0: Yeah, with the
2: churned.
0: conspiracy
1: Yeah.
0: theories. Yes.
1: Yeah. I should mention, if you're planning on reading this book and spoilers upset you, you might want to plug your ears for a few more minutes. I think we're probably already past that point
2: well,
1: now. I mentioned
2: it. We haven't given away the
1: I haven't given away the
2: yeah,
1: the ending or the what the twist
0: Which,
1: is all
0: very
1: about.
0: Very unpredictable.
1: But.
0: I think more than any other book, the whole time I was thinking, okay, what? How do you unravel this mystery? And I was way off. I feel like I can usually predict a book fairly well, but not the case with this one at all. I think, and that's not because it wasn't foreshadowed or not set up well. Like, all the hints were there, and looking back, it was fun to pick out, oh yeah, those little details, those all fit together. But I didn't piece it together until you get smacked in the face with it at the very end. But yeah.

0: disappointed that she didn't explore some of the themes that we just mentioned more deeply. I think the pressure that women put on other women, it felt like she was going to go some of these places for a minute, and then it just kind of, she kept it kind of topical and just kept with her main couple of themes.
1: Yeah, I think that's something that's kind of tricky about the book, because it's hitting on so many hot topics,
0: mm-hmm.
1: like so many relevant things, again, in like our social world, our political world, our online world. But because of that, I could see why it would be disappointing that she's not like going full in on so much of what she's talking about. I ultimately really, really loved the book. The twist like blew my mind.
2: Mm-hmm.
1: I couldn't wait to talk to somebody about it after having read it. And like Nat said, you know, kind of thinking back through everything that had been set up. But I think it was such a really interesting, I guess the thing that like really stood out to me in terms of, you know, all of these themes that are being presented, I think what she fleshed out really well was the ways in which women are forced to perform womanhood or motherhood
0: mm-hmm.
1: under different power structures, that like, you know, that kind of intersection of like patriarchy and capitalism and like fundamental Christianity. I think that Natalie, yeah, and other women characters too, like her mother-in-law and her mother and Shannon, producer Shannon.
2: Right.
0: And producer
1: how
0: Shannon,
1: they all
0: yeah.
1: perform.
0: Yeah, well said, Amelia, definitely. I actually read an article from, let's see, I think it was The Guardian, written by Kara O'Claire Burke about her book. And it's worth looking up. It's a few months old now, but I won't. She defends some of the problems that I had with the book, actually. And like it could have been way too long of a novel had she gone some of the places that I mentioned. But I think you hit the nail on the head when you're talking about the intersection between the power dynamics and the hierarchy. And the irony in the story is that while she espouses these very conservative traditional structures, she actually is the ambitious one. She's much, much smarter than her partner, her husband. She's the one making the money. She's the one that winds up making most of the decisions ultimately, until the twist, which I guess I better leave alone. It was interesting that her mother, her own mother in the book, the storybook mom, she actually kind of mellows. She was, you know, she was one of the most traditional, one of her templates for femininity and motherhood and womanhood. And by the end of the story, she's got a little bit of more of a reasonable take on all of that. And her daughter, Natalie, has just taken it to this absurd extreme, all of that to an absurd extreme.
2: That notwithstanding, you know, outside of maybe one or two of the children in the books, the children, nobody's likable in this book.
0: Yeah.
2: You know, which I kind of love. I love that, where you're just kind of like, oh, you all suck.
0: Yeah. Yeah. It's
2: nobody's
0: very true.
2: Really that redeeming.
0: It's true. It's true. All of the characters.
2: It's kind of painful.
0: Yeah. Some of the kids were all right. The nannies were nice mostly.
2: Yeah, I suppose that's true.
1: Yeah, the kids are such an important aspect of it. I guess that's like a theme that we didn't touch on, but I know it seems very dear to the author, Caro's heart, about the way that children are exploited
2: mm-hmm.
1: in the like trad wife mm-hmm. influencer industrial complex, if I will.
2: Mm-hmm.
0: Yeah, cannot consent. They're not old enough to consent to
2: right.
0: to be exploited on social media
2: or
0: and the absolute damage.
2: Or
0: that,
2: even at birth
0: that does.
2: Of, you know, in terms of choices made
1: mm-hmm.
2: to not use medical facilities or whatever, you know, and the risk that sort of brings in.
0: Yeah. Yeah. All right. Well, there was a little bit of a dive into yesteryear. Did you guys have any more thoughts on that? I've kind of started wrapping it up, but tell me if you have any more to say about this book.
3: Yeah, I think it's hard to get too much more into it without really digging into the plot and spoiling some things. But I think that touched on everything I wanted to talk about. Yeah, it's fun. I don't usually get this experience on Radio Book Club where we've all read the same book. And us and many other people, as we've said, yeah, this is really the book of the moment. So I'm glad we got to discuss it.
0: Yeah, and I feel compelled to mention

0: That this is, while this is Amelia's first visit to Radio Book Club, it is also her and Nat's last visit as, is it okay that I say this on the air?
1: Yeah.
0: I probably should have asked permission first. I've been keeping this under my hat for a while. But Nat and Amelia are moving on to greener pastures and other adventures. And so, we are going to soon be bidding Nat a fond farewell.
1: Yes, quite literally greener, as we will be living alongside the Tennessee River in Chattanooga, Tennessee, where, yes, the we will miss the red rocks, but we will have plenty of big green trees to look at.
0: Oh, that's pretty cool. We're going to miss you quite a bit, Nat. For sure. Well, David, you are going to be taking off in a little bit. Before we get into what else you've been reading now, I guess I should mention you are tuned into KZMU. This is Radio Book Club, first Monday of every month. Collaboration between Back of Beyond Books and the Grand County Public Library. And we are pleased to be here and hope that you will come and find us in the bookstore and library and tell us what you've been reading and what you want to read. We always love to hear, always love to talk about books. So what else have you been reading, David?
2: Well, I just finished a book that's been out for a little while, and I can never exactly know how to pronounce his name. It's Paolo
0: Bacigalupi.
2: Bacigalupi.
0: Yes.
2: Thank
0: which
2: you.
0: Book are you reading?
2: I read The Wind Up.
0: Oh, I love that book. Sorry for yelling in the microphone, but that is an excellent book.
2: Oh, that's great.
0: What do you think?
2: I really enjoyed it too. It was recommended to me. I was in Seattle a couple of weeks ago, and I went to Elliott Bay Books, and I did the thing where you like, I'm like, hey, this is what I've been reading. What do you got for me? Just to see, you know, what they'd say. And until they recommended a book by an author I did know, but a book that I didn't know, and I picked it up there and thoroughly enjoyed it. It's a little more, my prompt was, you know, something a little dystopian, sort of post-apocalyptic, you know, climate maybe infused trauma and drama. And this was what the gentleman recommended. And yeah, I thoroughly enjoyed it. It's a little more science-y, fiction-y than I think I'm normally engaged with. But it's set in Thailand sometime in the probably the next century and in the 22nd century. And it basically, it stays in Thailand the whole time, which was actually really amazing. I had no idea that that was how it was going to be. And just really is this beautiful and, you know, dark window into a possible future where crop disease and other types of diseases really just are sort of almost like, you know, de rigueur. They come every few years, and people just learn how to be okay with the devastation. And then at the same time, the narrative around gene manipulation, G-E-N-E manipulation, and the wars that happen around that, being able to develop, you know, mutation and disease-resistant crops becomes really the currency for the economy at the time. They talk about basically the age that we live in is the great expansion, and then there's a great contraction that happens, and then this book is set in the next phase of what happens after that great contraction. Obviously, you know, being in Thailand, a lot of sea, intrusion from the ocean is a big part of the plot, and it's just great characters and a really vivid window into, again, like this one possible way of the world evolving if climate continues to get warmer and warmer and more violent as we are experiencing in the moment.
0: Yeah.
1: That's the same author as The Water Nun?
0: That's right. I was just going to mention that. Yeah. Have you guys read that one as
2: I
0: well?
2: Have it, yeah. That was one of my, it's on my staff pick shelf.
0: Definitely.
2: For sure. Just
0: yeah.
2: Because it is so relevant to our region around these water districts, you know, in the very near future, if
0: yeah.
2: not today, basically going to war and being armed and going to having this low grade sort of interwater district war, which
0: yeah.
2: I thought was really
0: delicious
2: too.
0: I love that the book Cadillac Desert features in that book is practically a precious like a Bible in that
2: exactly.
0: in that story. And Moab gets a tiny mention at one point when they're talking about dams.
2: Yes.
0: Dams
2: right.
0: being blown up. Yes, Moab will
2: so
0: be
2: yeah,
0: gone.
2: And I didn't realize until I was reading the back flap of the this book that I've been reading, that I finished, the Wind Up Girl, that Paolo lives on the Western Slope.
0: Yeah, he's from Paonia.
2: Yeah.
3: Oh,
0: yeah.
3: Wow.
0: Yeah, he's
2: right.
0: Lives nearby.
2: I gotta get that guy.
0: Yeah. Yeah, he's amazing. It's about time for him to write something new.
2: Yeah.
0: Y'all have to look into that.
2: So that was cool. that was my big read for the month.
0: That is a big read. That's, yeah. I remember that one being a few pages long. Yeah. How about you, Nat? What else have you been reading?
1: Well, I can kind of continue on our that sort of similar theme with a dystopian science fiction-y sort of novel that's got some climate change themes, and that is Exit Party by Emily St. John Mandel, which is actually an upcoming release. I managed to get my hands on an advanced reader copy here, fortunately, and it comes out September 15th. This year, so coming up pretty soon here, and I would highly recommend it, especially if you've read any of her previous books and enjoyed them. Station 11 is probably her most well-known one. Sea of Tranquility I also quite enjoyed, and so yeah, this is her latest one, and it is a little difficult to really to summarize the premise because it's pretty wide ranging, but it's set in a near future society, mostly in the U.S., but it also goes to Greece and France. There's been a societal collapse that's never really fully explained, definitely connected to climate issues, as now Paris has a giant dome built over it to protect it from extreme weather events. There's a colony on the moon, all things, sort of things like that. But it starts at a party in Los Angeles in the near future, 2031, where the peacekeeping forces have finally left. The war is over. Life is just starting to maybe go back to what could be closer to normal, but the U.S. has collapsed. There's a bunch of warring city-states that have arisen. But our main character goes to a party finally to celebrate this the summer coming and peace finally coming to Los Angeles. But strange things are going on at this party. The host mysteriously disappears, and one of the other guests, suddenly a doppelganger of them, has appeared. They looks exactly the same, but is wearing different clothes and doesn't seem to know what's going on. And from there, this whole mystery just unravels of taking you around of what is going on at this party, how is it connected to kind of the larger going on in society. And I just thought it was a fascinating read. Really, really enjoyed it. I thought the world was incredibly well realized, and it isn't doing it through like these big exposition dumps that explain everything that's going on. It's you sort of have to piece it together through little details, but midway through the novel, you really have a full picture of what's going on, or at least a feeling of what it would be like to live in a future that seems frighteningly possible. The focus is definitely on these heady themes and concepts of alternate realities and parallel universes, doppelgangers, all that sort of stuff, as well as the dystopian elements of living in a surveillance state. And it was a mind-bending book. I'm sort of struggling to summarize and talk about it here. I would say I really can't recommend it highly enough. She's one of my favorite authors of speculative fiction, and I think this was my favorite so far after having really enjoyed her previous works. So yeah, look out for this. Put Exit Party by Emily St. John Mandel on your radar for when it releases next month.
0: Oh, did you say September? I thought you said September.
1: I think, yeah.
0: August?
1: Yeah, September, right. Yeah, September 5th. Well, right. Yeah, so 2 months. Yeah, sorry. 2 months away.
0: It's all right. Yeah. Calendars are overrated. What have you been reading, Amelia?
3: Yeah, I think that we had kind of an unintentional theme here. So I think I'll talk about the book I just finished last night, which is Never Let Me Go by Katsuo Ishiguro. It has been out for a while. I know there's a 2010 film based on it. I'm kind of in a new unique position right now where I am doing a bit of mandated reading. I'm not really getting to choose the books that I am currently reading. And this isn't necessarily a book I would have picked up if I wasn't reading it for my job. But it was really interesting. So the novel is told from the perspective of Kathy H. As she's kind of reflecting on her life. I think she's in her 30s and really focusing on growing up in her friendship with Tommy and Ruth and this boarding school that they lived in. It takes place in kind of like an alternate history in England in the 1990s. And I can't really say much more from there because it would really spoil what the novel is really about. I would describe it as very atmospheric and meandering, all kind of leading up. Like, there's something going on with these children, with Kathy and Ruth and Tommy. There's something different about them, but as the reader, you don't really know what that is, and you're kind of piecing it together, with the full reveal really not happening until the last, like, 20, 30 pages of the book. It's really meandering as she's, like, one memory kind of leads her to another, reflecting on her life and the way that she has related again with like this small friend group and the other special people like them. I thought it was really interesting. I didn't enjoy it all that much. And I would relate it to, he has another novel, Clara and the Sun, that I think are very similar, where they're exploring these really interesting scientific and technological advancements. But he does it by really highlighting humanity and like looking at the subjects of the scientific advancements and kind of questioning like, where is the humanity in science, I guess. The two novels of his that I've read really just beg that question, like, what does it mean to be human? But the thing that I kind of get stuck on doesn't quite motivate me, I guess, to keep reading necessarily, is that I just want to know so much more about the world where these stories are taking place. Ishiguro really, really focuses on the people and like their interior worlds. And it's really interesting. It's very, it has this like gut-wrenching ending. It's like very, very emotional and humanizing. But I definitely like, yeah, like Exit Party and what was the book that you said that you just read, David?
2: The Wind Up Girl.
3: Yeah, I want more of kind of like that world building that it seems like you two got to experience in your dystopian novels.
2: Yes. Nice.
0: Wow, great review. I wish we'd invited you ages ago. You're great. Great one to talk to about books. Okay, well, I've got a stack here. Let's see, what should I discuss? Well, I'm I've got a couple short story recommendations for you. I'm not always a short story fan, but I do love certain authors. Oh, we're going to say goodbye to David as he is ducking out.
2: Yes, buenas noches.
0: Buenas noches, David. Thanks for joining us. It's World Cup. It's World Cup night. Got an important match tonight. Some authors I'm so fond of, I'll read. I'm just excited to read anything they've written. And this author is Ruth Ozeki. I think actually she pronounces her name Ozeki. It's O-Z-E-K-I, Japanese. Her collection of short stories is called The Typing Lady and Other Fictions. And I have read a handful of these short stories, and she is just such a delight to read. She's got an imagination. She's got she can really clearly tap into people's interiority, to use that term, without overly describing. You just get the full picture in a couple of sentences. And she's always entertaining, always unusual. The book that I am most fond of by her is called A Tale for the Time Being. And as you discover, which is a beautiful story, it's sometimes gut-wrenching and harrowing, but ultimately just really beautiful. The word life-affirming is kind of hackneyed, but it's very life-affirming. And as you find out eventually in the tale for the time being, she's actually telling a story for creatures that exist in time. So we are time beings. We are being, says, so there, it's not sci-fi, but they're talking about stories that take place, a kind of parallel stories that are taking place at different points in time. But that mesh together, and it's kind of a fun exploration. Anyway, her short stories, The Typing Lady and Other Fictions, Ruth Ozeki, highly recommend. Just lovely to dip in and out for an afternoon read. Another book of short stories that I really enjoyed was the new Louise Erdrich story collection called The Python's Kiss. Every single one of those stories was so surprising. I listened to the audiobook, which was very well read, and those stories range all over the place from like historical fiction short stories, which is kind of what we mostly know her of hers, And then clear into a couple of sci-fi. She's got had a couple of very interesting sci-fi stories mixed in there. So The Python's Kiss by Louise Erdrich. Really, really interesting. A complete delight. And every story was a surprise. Really recommend both of those. Currently, I'm reading a kind of just a summertime beachy read called The Blue Hour by Paula Hawkins. So we know her from having written The Girl on the Train is her most famous novel. The Blue Hour is a little more literary, I think, than The Girl on the Train was. That was more of a thriller. And this has a little bit of a mystery and a thriller aspect to it where we are on a teeny tiny island off the coast of northern England, I think, with the living partner of a great artist, famous painter who has passed on. And her partner remains and is kind of a recluse and is hoarding what remains of this artist's collection, a few paintings, a few sculptures, that were supposed to have been entirely bequested to a museum who's struggling a little bit, the museum, and if they could get all of the pieces, they feel like it would be good PR. However, some of the sculptures by this artist are on loan to a big museum in, I think it's Berlin, Munich, maybe, and they have just discovered that one of the components in one of the sculptures, a bone, is actually a human bone, and no one has known that for a decade or more since it's been out. And so now there's this big kerfuffle. The artist isn't there to ask, where did you get this bone? Whose is it? In the past, the artist's ex-husband mysteriously disappeared at some point, and no one ever found him or his car or knows what happened to him. So everyone's like, did she dispatch her ex and incorporate him into the art? We don't know yet. I'm about, I don't know, halfway through this one. I'm really enjoying it. It's told from different perspectives. And it's also told through the journal entries of this painter. Complicated relationships everywhere. Anyway, that one's turning out to be a great book. It's one that I look forward to getting back to when I have a few extra minutes. I'm like, oh, I gotta go read that book. So The Blue Hour by Paula Hawkins. It's been out for a couple of years. I think that one at least 2 years. So I've got a couple more, but let's see what else Nat's been reading.
1: Yeah, I've got one I read a little while back, but I've been excited to talk about, and that is Wakara's America by Max Perry Mueller, is the life and legacy of a native founder of the American West. So it is a biography of Wakara, who was a leader of the Ute in the 1800s. So basically, when Brigham Young led the Mormon pioneers to the Wasatch Front in the late 1840s, Wakara was the most influential Native American leader in the region. And this biography really digs into what a fascinating and complicated figure he was, and really reframes Utah history as a whole through an indigenous lens, which I really appreciated as growing up in Utah and going to school here. I took a lot of Utah history classes, and I could be wrong, but I don't think I ever learned about Wakara. Maybe he would get an odd mention as somebody Brigham Young had to contend with, but I think he's been a very overlooked figure, and this book really shows his importance in shaping the history of the West as we know it today. Because, as I mentioned, he was a complicated figure. He was a fearless warrior. He was a merciless slave trader. He's considered the West's greatest horse thief. He conducted these daring raids on the Californians when it was still part of Mexico. And he was at one time friends to the Mormons. He was even baptized, but then his name is on the Wakara's War, as is remembered today, though this book complicates exactly who was the main cause of that. So he was also an enemy to the Mormons. He stood up for indigenous sovereignty, but he also helped the Mormons establish settlements on indigenous land. So he's just a very complicated figure, and I think this book did a very good job of correcting what I'd say is a massive oversight in sort of the history, how the history of Utah is taught. Maybe it's changed a little bit, but since I was in school, but I sort of doubt that. And It's a really well-researched book. If I was to criticize it some, I would say it has this non-chronological structure that it lends itself well to sort of different explorations of the topic thematically, and kind of exploring indigenous issues, connections to the land, a concept that I was unfamiliar with called rematriation, as opposed to repatriation, that focuses on the return of physical objects. Rematriation is more focused on traditions, keeping language and oral traditions alive, and connections to the land. So he does a good job exploring those themes, but this sort of non-chronological structure does lead to some repetition. I'd say that's why a lot of history books do kind of stick to a set timeline. This one sort of jumps around, and you sort of end up reading about the same events in a few different ways. I sort of made the book maybe a little slower and longer than it quite needed to be. And I'd say Mueller, the author, he's a better historian than a storyteller. A lot of great research went into this book. He spoke to a lot of indigenous people, even ancestors of Wakaras today. A lot of effort I could tell went into the book, but the writing itself, I did think left a little bit to be desired just from a readability standpoint. But overall, I'd still really recommend it if you're interested at all in indigenous issues or the history of Utah. I think this book does a really good job of challenging sort of the stories most of us hear about the settling of Utah by the Mormon pioneers. So yeah. Yeah, really excellent. Good read. That was Wakara's America by Max Perry Mueller.
0: Do you know how long ago that was published?
1: It's a pretty recent one. I want to say 2025. Yeah, I think it came out kind of like about a year ago now.
0: That does sound important. I would like to take a look at that one sometime. Same. Amelia, you've got at least one more book. It looks like you're ready to tell us about.
3: Yeah, certainly not inspired by the Christopher Nolan Odyssey that's about to come out, but timely. I just reread Circe by Madeline Miller. This book has been out for a while. I think it's pretty well known at this point. She's also the author of The Song of Achilles, which is also a great novel. But Circe takes kind of a retelling, I guess, from like a more feminist perspective of some Greek mythology, where Circe is most prominently featured, I believe, in the Odyssey when Odysseus and his men shipwreck onto her island, and she poetically will say turns his men into pigs. And they're stranded on her island until they are able to leave. So in the original Odyssey, she's like this very fearsome witch. But Madeline Miller takes her as a character and really brings her to life, really fleshes out who she is. Again, like humanizing this kind of maligned woman from Greek mythology. And I think she does just such a good job bringing her to life, giving us this backstory of why Circe ended up exiled, why she ended up on this island, what maybe would motivate her to turn shipwrecked men into pigs. It's very fun the way it dips in and out of different Greek story, different like Greek mythology. So if you're interested in Greek mythology and familiar with some of the different stories, I definitely would recommend it. As Madeline Miller kind of pulls in these other characters, other figures like Apollo and Hermes, Jason and Medea make an appearance, but it really centers around Circe and kind of her vibrant island. It's always interesting to reread. I really, really enjoyed it. It's interesting when you reread and kind of you notice new things. But I think it has like a really, really nice balance of being adventurous and being very plot driven, but highlighting and kind of profiling this character. I'm a big fan of feminist retellings, I guess, of like mythologized women. And Madeline Miller does it so masterfully. I've kind of for years now have been like chasing, like trying to find somebody else who can do it just as good as she does.
1: I don't know, is it probably fair to say she kind of kicked off that? I don't know if she was the first to do it, but it does seem like it's been more common since the success of her books.
3: Yeah, I would say so. I'm trying to remember, because there's like Jennifer Saint. There's a few other authors.
0: Oh, yes, yes. Yeah, and then there's
1: been Medusa one.
0: Yeah, I was just had it on the tip. Yeah. Natalie Haynes. Mm-hmm. Right. Have you read any of hers? She's done some retelling of classic myths.
3: So, yeah, this is like my place of disappointment, where I think Madeline Miller has... she just has set such high expectations. I've tried a few different authors, and none of them have just quite captured me the way that Madeline Miller does. I will say, except for Margaret George, she writes these like tomes, though, you know, 800, 900 page novels. But I've read Helen of Troy and Mary Called Magdalene by her. And so if you are a fan of Madeline Miller and you have been a bit let down by the other literary feminist retellings of, yeah, Greek, not even just Greek, again, just like mythologized women from history, I definitely would recommend Margaret George.
0: Love it. Margaret George. I will make a note of that as well. And Nat, you mentioned at least one other book that you have been enjoying.
1: Yeah, I can talk quickly about, let's see if I have my notes here. Yeah, I also recently read Homage to Catalonia by George Orwell, of course, of 1984 fame. But this is actually one of his nonfiction books, an early one he wrote before his more famous Animal Farm in 1984. It is his memoir of his time spent fighting in the Spanish Civil War in 1936, where he shows up in Barcelona and is intending to cover the war as a journalist, but he's so inspired by sort of the workers' revolution and sort of the opposition to fascism that he ends up joining a militia and fighting on the front lines in the spirit of the revolution. It's a really vivid depiction of life on the front lines, that is both gruesome and what really surprised me was how funny and entertaining it was. For example, there's this one scene as they're assaulting the trenches of the fascist lines. He is chasing this other man, where he says... So he's fleeing up the communication trench that led to the other fascist position. I must have been very close to him, for I could see him very clearly. He was bareheaded and seemed to have nothing except a blanket, which he was clutching around his shoulders. If I had fired, I could have blown him to pieces, but for fear of shooting one another, we had been ordered to use only bayonets once we were inside the parapet. So I gripped my rifle and by the small of the butt and lunged at the man's back. He was just out of my reach. Another lunge, still out of reach. And for a little distance, we proceeded like this, he rushing up the trench and I after him on the ground above, prodding at his shoulder blades and never quite getting there. A comic memory for me to look back upon, though I suppose it seemed less comic to him. So there's just lots of moments like that. You're like, oh, that's horrifying. He's like crawling around in the mud after an explosion, trying to find his rifle in the mud, and everything is just covered in dirt, and he's so there's all these moments, but he manages to like pull the humor out. And it's interesting, he was writing this really soon after, I think just months after he had gone back home to England, and published in 1938, written even before the conclusion of the war and before, of course, World War II. So in that way is almost sadly hopeful that he's kind of hoping for this, the downfall of fascism. But of course, now reading it decades later, we know that Franco, of course, won and stayed in power for decades. So in that way, it's sad. And it's definitely, I want to, sort of put the asterisk that it's definitely just a personal account. It's not some authoritative history. If you say, I really want to learn all about the Spanish Civil War, what were the causes, who are all these different sides and all that, this is not going to be the best book. There are plenty other more authoritative histories. This is a snapshot, what Orwell saw while he was there. There are a couple chapters that are the more journalistic ones, where he sort of gets into all the infighting on the sort of left-wing side, as the communists and the Trotskyists and the anarchists are all fighting against each other when they really should just be fighting against the fascists. But so he does have a couple chapters that kind of get more into the wider context. It's funny in the way he prefaces those chapters, is if you find this boring, just skip it. And those do get I still found them interesting, but definitely the more entertaining part was his account of being on the front lines. So it was fascinating in that way. Not the authoritative history of the Spanish Civil War, but a fascinating glimpse into it, and really teaches you about what kind of informed George Orwell's politics as then you read his later works, as he was so inspired at first by this workers' revolution and then sort of saw that revolution fall apart in front of him in a sad way. But it is impressive how he still managed to pull the humor out of all that insanity. So yeah, not George Orwell's most famous book, probably for good reason, but still a good read nonetheless.
0: All right. Well, we are pretty close to the end of the hour here. One other book I'm in the middle of, I'm actually reading and listening to several things at once, usually. I'm reading a pretty recent book, I think came out in March or April, called Whidbey by T. Kira Madden. Whidbey, after the island in the Puget Sound, Whidbey Island. So a young woman has left her East Coast life and has rented a little cabin on Whidbey Island to go live in solitude. We find out that she was sexually abused as a child by a predator who has just been released from prison, and she fears retaliation because she had testified against him in court many years ago that put him away, but now he's out and she's worried about it. So the book definitely deals with some uncomfortable topics, but I read the author's preface beforehand, and while it's not the heaviest focus in the book, but she just says these are real stories. This is happening everywhere, and one of the things books are for, is that we should be writing everyone's experiences, and I am determined to not avert my gaze. I am determined to be brave and acknowledge and work through that sometimes these things happen. So it's a little bit, the storyline actually gets goes back and forth between the young man, the man who's just the criminal who's just been released from prison. Is named Calvin. So we're hearing from Calvin's mother, Mary Beth, in Florida, who is really a well-drawn character. Oh, she's crusty. She's so very Florida, but she's she's done with a lot of heart. Anyway, there's a little bit of a mystery. Calvin's all of a sudden turned up dead. What is actually going on? I could tell you more, but I have talked myself right out of time. So I'm going to wish you all a good evening. Amelia, thank you so much for joining us. Nat, one last time.
1: Yeah, sad it's my last one, but this is a great episode to go out on. And it's been a good run. Always love to be a part of Radio Book Club.
0: Indeed. Thanks for joining Radio Book Club, everyone. Have a great night. We'll see you next month.
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5: Welcome to the regional roundup, a production of Rocky Mountain Community Radio, a coalition of public and community radio stations in Colorado, Wyoming, Utah, and New Mexico, including this one. I'm Maeve Conran, the coalition's managing editor, and coming up on today's show, we'll hear how Denver is recognizing the labor organizing of janitors in the city.
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